right now, and I mean it right now. tonight, we're doing another theme, as I just stated, and I've decided to take the risk of alienating 90% of my audience by giving you all a crash course in some of my favorite video game tracks of all time. Note that it's specifically the music is my favorite. I haven't actually played all of the games that I will be showing you music from tonight, so I'm technically a bit of a poser in that regard, but, you know, I like the music enough, and this is music, this isn't the play video games show, so it's okay. I think I get a pass on that. The majority of you will likely be familiar with a time when video game music meant 2 or 3 8-bit loops that didn't have much of a purpose beyond alerting your parents to the fact that you were sneaking on the Atari at 12 a.m. again. But like everything in our modern era, we have taken that rusty old concept and perfected it beyond question. There are absolutely no technological advancements in the past 20 years that have done any harm whatsoever, specifically and especially in the artistic sphere of writing music and art. On that note, you just heard Big Shot by Toby Fox from Deltarune, and that's a very popular game for gay nerds, I guess. Haven't played it, but I like the music. And next up, we've got Death by Glamour, also by Toby Fox, which is from his other game, Undertale, which also big with gay nerds of my generation and a little older. I don't know, it's good music, I don't need to play the game, it's so hard, I can't do it, you gotta move a cursor around and, like, not die, it's very difficult. For someone with very poor fine motor skills like myself, it's incredibly difficult.

That was Death by Glamour by Toby Fox. And Undertale and Deltarune, their soundtracks are pretty similar to what maybe an older audience would, you know, understand as being video game music, and that it's kind of more of a backing track than anything else. But when you go onto those albums, there are dozens, if not hundreds, of songs on there. I can't believe that this guy is able to do that. Toby Fox is kind of a miracle worker, and he might be a wizard. I genuinely think he might be a wizard, because I don't know how anyone can write that many memorable, crazy. Some of them are really long, but some of them are like 10 seconds long, and they're super memorable and have like made a very big place for themselves among the video game community. you've hit really prime radio when you're listening to someone who's part of the quote-unquote video game community talk to you about music. Anyway, another way modern-ish video games have brought their music above and beyond the norm is through diegetic pieces. And if you aren't familiar with the term diegetic, essentially what that means is that the music you're hearing is also being heard by the characters, you know, is also being played in the world of the video game and isn't just, you know, in the background or happening sort of omnipresently like most movie scores. Next up, we have two tracks from Samurai, which is the fictional band from the dystopian action RPG, role-playing game, that's what RPG stands for, Cyberpunk 2077. I've invested a good amount of time in that game. I can't handle it for too long at a time, because obviously being dystopian, a dystopian sci-fi thing, it's so much like city, tall buildings, that I actually start getting like very like I need to look at a tree right now. So I can't play it for too long. But this is an example of like a diegetic piece. Especially it gets played on the radio sometimes in the game, but also at the band will perform it sometimes. The lead singer of the band, the fictional band, is a major character in the game and is played by Keanu Reeves, but is not sung by him, so I apologize for that. But, you know, still pretty good. It's very Polish. The studio's Polish. You can tell they're Polish. It doesn't matter. It's pretty great.

That was Never Fade Away and Black Dog by Samurai from the game Cyberpunk 2077. Next up is Unshaken by D'Angelo from Red Dead Redemption 2. And don't worry, you'll be getting more rants from me shortly, so enjoy the piece while it lasts.

That was Unshaken by D'Angelo from Red Dead Redemption 2. And the circumstances which that song plays in that game is actually similar to another song from the first game that we'll be looking at later down the line, and which I actually think is probably the best song in the entire, well, I guess it's a duology, if you don't count the separate first one. So, of Red Dead Redemption and then Red Dead Redemption 2, the song I'm playing later, definitely the best. Red Dead Redemption 2 has sort of the better quantity of quality songs, if that makes sense. It has sort of both, but then Red Dead Redemption 1 has just one perfect song that we'll be looking at later. And next up, we're looking at another one from Red Dead Redemption 2. That's The Way It Is by Daniel Lanois, who is an American artist. He does, I love the artists they brought in for Red Dead Redemption 2 have really, like, risen in my ranking of artists of all time, because they're just so, I don't know, they have a really great sound to them. The music is, like, it both kind of fits the expectations of what you would think of, like, when you think of a Western, but also doesn't. I just think it's really great, kind of, like, threading the line between subversive and you know, traditional, I would say. And so this next one, I kind of can't handle listening to it because it makes me cry, so I might take a walk. But then we've got That's the Way It Is by Daniel Lanois.

That was That's the Way It Is by Daniel Lanois. And you would think that being in French immersion for most of my life, I would have been able to say that correctly the first time. But there's a bit of a divide between my English and my French brain. So my English brain could not pronounce it whatsoever. But Daniel Lanois was who that was sung by. And next up, we have an instrumental track. So, I've tried my best to sort of mix up, instrumental vocal. I hope that, my listeners can handle 3 minutes of instrumentals. You never know. You never know. If I've got any Gen Alpha listeners, I've probably lost them already. But we've got The Dread Wolf by Hans Zimmer and Lorne Balfe, which is from Dragon Age 4. And I could talk about Dragon Age for the entire hour without breaking a sweat, but because this is not the Peregrine's Hyperfixation show, we're not going to do that. However, just know it holds this entire franchise holds a very dear place in my heart. It's my favorite RPG. And I say that I kind of mean all the games are my favorite RPG from this series. I can't really pick one that I like the best. They've all got really great aspects to them. It's a surprisingly hostile fan base, though. Like, every single game has like a very defensive group of people who like it and hate all of the other ones, and it's like fighting a war every time you try to talk about one of them to someone who doesn't like who doesn't like it. It's kind of crazy, but the instrumentals for, I believe, at the very least, the middle two games, the second game and the third game, were made by Trevor Morris, and I love those scores, and we've actually got one from him later.

most I would say the more recent two, but it fits really well in the setting despite it being absolutely high fantasy all the way through. So once again, this is The Dread Wolf by Hans Zimmer and Lauren Balfe, and then we're gonna have our break.

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Thomas Shane, welcome back to Hidden Gems on Cheer FM 107.9 and 102.1 on Wednesday, October 7th. I continue to be your curator, Peregrine McCormick, and we are now in half two. Just as a reminder, this is our sort of video game score theme. We've had some instrumentals, we've had some diegetic vocal tracks, and we're going to be starting with a great instrumental, well, starting the second half at least, starting with a great instrumental from Unravel 2, which is, it's like a very atmospheric puzzle game set in, I believe, Sweden or Norway, and it's very different from the games we've looked at before, previously, but, you know, it's, I've have a wide and varied palette, what can I say? I'm a little too stupid for this game, I gotta admit, and before anyone comes at me like, oh, you're not stupid, like, I know I can be smart at some things. Puzzles has never been one of them. But the music keeps me occupied, even when I get stuck on a level for, like, 30 minutes, so it, you know, it keeps me with it. That's gonna be followed by more of the exact opposite, which is Blood Upon the Snow by Hozier and Bear McCreary, from God of War.

That was Blood Upon the Snow by Hozier and Bear McCreary, and Quiet Night by Frida Johansson and Henrik Oja. Other than being both, you know, set around a Scandinavian setting, I mean, the connection there, I just couldn't resist putting that really sweet instrumental with then the most, like, devastating, dramatic. I love it. I love Bear McCreary as a composer. He's in my top five favorite composers. Hozier's then in my top five favorite singers. So it was kind of a match made in heaven. I have not played any God of War games because they're PlayStation exclusive. I'm an Xbox loyalist, and playing on a computer is just so foreign of a concept to me now. So just another one of those things where I'm a total poser, but I love the music. Next up, we've got two songs specifically for my good friend Maya Baxter, who isn't listening because she has Circus, but it's okay. I'm not gonna cry or anything on the station right now. I can't promise that this statement I'm about to make is perfectly up to date, but as far as I know, the games these songs are from are their favorites, and I share one of those. Well, I share a love-hate relationship with one of the games, Baldur's Gate 3. Another RPG. I don't know if you can tell what kind of games I usually play, but I have a bit of a love-hate relationship with it because after I discovered Dragon Age, which I'm just going to come out and say it is the superior RPG, I just can't go back to Baldur's Gate 3 the same way anymore, but the music in Baldur's Gate 3 is gorgeous. So we have Down by the River from Baldur's Gate 3, and then Mael from Expedition 33, which I also have not played, but I know Maya loves it, so Maya, this is for you. If you ever go back and listen to it, or just in spirit, I'm putting it out into the universe. I looked at the score of Expedition 33 for this, and it is so, like, it sounds just like an opera you would hear in concert. Like, I totally did not register that it was a video game soundtrack. So, once again, Down by the River and Mael.

That was Mael from Expedition 33 and Down by the River from Baldur's Gate 3. A lot of threes there. I didn't really connect the dots there, but yeah, it's a three-heavy section there. Now we're coming to the all-time great Red Dead track I promised you guys earlier. So the song on its own is amazing. I mean, just undeniably, but the circumstances in which it plays kind of just make it for me, just elevate it above good. It's frankly ethereal, it's divine. I feel like I'm ascending when I listen to it, especially when I listen to it in game. So let me set the scene for you guys. In Red Dead Redemption, you're playing as a former outlaw who's hunting down the old members of his gang for the government in 1911. So this is, you know, the age of outlaws and cowboys is totally over. That's sort of the concept of the second game, which is a prequel. But in Red Dead Redemption 1, if you were playing it when it came out, just cold open into 1911 post, you know, post Wild West era, and you're arriving in Mexico as this outlaw, and you're hot on the trail of one of these guys who used to be your friends. You know, they all used to be friends, and you used to almost be like brothers, but, you know, you're coming to kill them now, and you get on the horse that's been left for you, you emerge over the crest of this dusty cliffside, and as you ride into the sunset in this, it's not triumphant, you know, your journey's not over, you have to go do the one thing you hoped you'd never have to do, and then this starts playing.

That was Far Away by Jose Gonzalez, and we've come to the end of our show. Please give me a follow on Facebook at Hidden Gems if you liked what you heard and want more of it. And please feel free to suggest a theme for a future show. Wink, wink, nudge, nudge. Please do it. Even if you want to just give me one song, I'm a little desperate. I'm a little desperate for audience interaction. If you just got one song you want to hear played that you think doesn't get the airtime it deserves, give it to me and I'll play it for sure and give you a shout out next week or the week after, whenever. Thanks everybody for tuning in. I had a great time this week. I hope you enjoyed it. I hope that even if you're not necessarily a video game person, you enjoyed some of the music I played. And with that, I guess I'll see you all next week.

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5: Hi there. You have dialed into Salt Spring Sessions with your host. That's me, Simran. It is Wednesday, October 7th, and I am sharing with you a replay of the Misha Bugergossman Lee live gospel show that happened here at Art Spring way back at the very beginning of the spring. And we're just so grateful to share it again with you. I'm going to let Misha take it away here. Incredible, beautiful, profound gospel songs you're about to hear. Just want to give you a heads up too, here at Art Spring this week, we have the Banff Mountain Film Festival screening coming up here. There's still a few tickets left, so if you want to come out and watch some amazing, amazing film, outdoor sports, and nature film work that's happening here, I promise you, you won't be disappointed. Coming up on this Thursday night, that's tomorrow night here at Art Spring, there's still some tickets left. In the meantime, enjoy this incredible performance.

So good. Jim Hobson on trombone. Chris Morrison on trumpet. George Kohler on bass. Ethan Ardelli on the drums. Stephen Lee on guitar. And Aaron Davis. Guys, I mean, we're really working it out. We'll do one more before we bring the choir out. I know you were like, that can't be the end. It's not. Okay.

The mic can't take it. I mean, guys, I don't know if we're having more fun than you are, but we're having way more fun. We're having so much fun. And because you're so great, you're gonna get to sing on this next one. Are you excited? Let the crowd say amen. All right. So good. And watch. I'm gonna do another magic trick.

And there you have it, folks. That was Misha Booker Gossman Lee here on Salt Spring Sessions. I'm your host, Simran. And we were featuring there Salt Spring's very own Viva Chorale, a choir, a local choir, spearheaded by Karenny. Karenny is also the choir master of our McKenna Youth Choir that we have here at Art Spring. Coming up next is more amazing gospel live performances from Misha from that night. And just sit back and just soak this in. This is just such a brilliant take on this song.

I mean, it's written by a slave trader. What grace must he have needed? What grace must we all need? I don't want to put too fine a point on it, but you only receive what you give. And grace is an entirely Christian concept. Unmerited favor from an almighty loving God who condescends to allow us to have relationship with him. That's grace. It's

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Thank you so much. This has been so fun. I can't even tell you. Even you accepting the little preach, you know, got awkward there for a minute. I didn't want to, you know what I mean? Hope you'll, you know, I'll still sign your merch. But we're family, right? At this point, you can't go to church and not get offended, right? So that's what, like, it's full of sinners if it's doing right, okay? Guys, we have one last lay you down, one last lay your burden down, and it's, I don't know, might be a little sassy. We're redeeming the funk. We're gonna funk you up.

Don't speed up. Resist. Don't let Aaron entice you to a faster tempo. Yes. That's right. Ga ga ga ga ga ga. What the world needs now is a trombone-based duet. That's what I feel like.

That's called going to Montreal. When it's weird and jazzy, it's called going to Montreal. What does it sound like to go to Salt Spring? Behind the beat, that's what it sounds like to go to Salt Spring.

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6: And we're back with Salt Spring Sessions. I'm your host, Simran. You're in for a treat. We're about to play the second set of Misha Berger-Osmansley Gospel Show that happened here at Art Spring in the spring. And I'm just going to let her take it away. I'm barely squeezing in all of the recording to our 2 hours here. If you like what you hear and you like this show, please drop me a line at sss@chir.fm. That's the email address for this show. I'd love to hear from you, whether it's, you know, criticism or encouragement. It can be a bit lonely here behind the mic. If you want to get your stuff up here on the radio, send me a line and we can have a chat about it if you've got yourself some really awesome live recording that's, you know, within the last few years here on Salt Spring. I would love to share it on the show. Anyway, we're probably going to cut off the very last encore of this incredible set because it is a bit longer than an hour. So just sit back and relax and imagine you're in the theater just feeling it on that very night and all the wonderful spiritual energy that Misha conjures up for us.

So good. Jim Hobson on trombone. Chris Morrison on trumpet. George Kohler on bass. Ethan Ardelli on the drums. Stephen Lee on guitar. And Aaron Davis. Guys, I mean, we're really working it out. We'll do one more before we bring the choir out. I know you were like, that can't be the end. It's not. Okay.

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I mean, guys, I don't know if we're having more fun than you are, but we're having way more fun. We're having so much fun. And because you're so great, you're gonna get to sing on this next one. Are you excited? Let the crowd say amen. All right. So good. And watch, I'm gonna do another magic trick.

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1: I sing the first verse a cappella. I just need a G.
2: Oh, you're doing a cappella?
1: Well, probably, yeah, might as well.
2: Okay, why not?
0: It's my show.

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What grace must he have needed? What grace must we all need? I don't want to put too fine a point on it, but you only receive what you give. And grace is an entirely Christian concept, unmerited favor from an almighty loving God who condescends to allow us to have relationship with him. That's grace. It's

0: Thank you so much. Thank you so much. This has been so fun. I can't even tell you. Even you accepting the little preach, you know, got awkward there for a minute. I didn't want to, you know what I mean? Hope you'll, you know, I'll still sign your merch. But we're family, right? At this point, you can't go to church and not get offended, right? So that's what, like, it's full of sinners if it's doing right, okay? Guys, we have one last lay you down, one last lay your burden down, and it's, I don't know, might be a little sassy. We're redeeming the funk. We're gonna funk you up. George, you start, because I don't know if the people are ready.
1: You got my tempo?

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Speed up, resist, don't let Aaron entice you to a faster tempo. Yes, that's right. Ga ga ga ga ga ga. What the world needs now is a trombone-based duet. That's what I feel.

that's called going to Montreal. When it's weird and jazzy, it's called going to Montreal. Like to go to Salt Spring. Behind the beat, that's what it sounds like to go to Salt Spring.

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It's about story time, and I'm your host, Amanda. And tonight's show on CHIR FM at 107.9 or 102.1, today's show, depending on when you're tuning in, the theme for it is foraging, because I've been out in the woods picking mushrooms. And foraging is a fancy word for walking around outside looking for dinner and hoping you pick the right plant. I should say up front that I am a gardener. I plant things in rows and I know exactly where they are. And foraging is kind of like gardening for people who like adventure. I've got some interesting poems and songs for you tonight. There will be fruit, there will be nuts, and there will be a little bit of a rush. There will also be mushrooms, and I want to be clear that none of them are for eating. Please do not eat anything on the strength of a radio show. Get a food field guide or ask someone who knows before you stick food in your mouth, and when in doubt, leave it in the ground. I'm going to start with the most enthusiastic forager in all of literature, Caliban from Shakespeare's The Tempest. He's offering to show a stranger around the island, and his pitch is berries, pignuts, a jay's nest, and something called scammels. Scholars have been arguing about what a scammel is for over 400 years. Nobody knows. I find that oddly comforting. One clue for the rest of it, when he says crabs, he almost certainly means crab apples, not the kind you boil. Here we go, here it is. I'll show thee the best springs, I'll pluck thee berries. I'll fish for thee and get thee wood enough. I prithee, let me bring thee where crabs grow, and I, with my long nails, will dig thee pig nuts, show thee a jay's nest, and instruct thee how to snare the nimblest marmoset. I'll bring thee to clustering filberts, and sometimes I'll get thee young scammels from the rock. Wilt thou go with me? All right. That was William Shakespeare from The Tempest, Act 2, Scene 2, an excerpt. Next, I've got a song by Franz Ferdinand. They are from Glasgow, and they name themselves after the Archduke, which is a lot of history to hang on a band that makes you want to dance in your kitchen. And I just love about any song I've ever heard from this band, so that says something. The story goes that they were at the races, watched a horse called the Archduke win, and got talking about the original. And the kitchen part is on theme. Before the band took off, singer Alex Kapranos worked as a cook, and he later wrote a food column for The Guardian about eating on tour. Walking away from the house and into the trees seems like the correct way to start a foraging hour. This is Franz Ferdinand and Walk Away.

0: just a lot of honor. Silent night. Stalin smiles and Hitler cries. Churchill claps Mao Tse-tung on the back.
1: That was Franz Ferdinand with Walk Away. And I got a quick glimpse of the music video for that. Very on theme with October. More on that later, or I will mention Halloween in a few seconds. More than seconds, in a few minutes. Anyway, we'll get there. Bliss Carman was a Canadian poet from Fredericton, New Brunswick, and in his day, people called him Canada's unofficial poet laureate. He wrote this one about October. It's October, so I'm not even trying to be clever. Here we go. It's called A Vagabond Song. There is something in October. Sets the gypsy blood astir. We must rise and follow her. When from every hill of flame she calls and calls each vagabond by name. Pink Floyd is next. Grandchester Meadows. Roger Waters wrote about the fields outside Cambridge where he and David Gilmour both grew up. So this is his, this is home turf. It is an acoustic guitar, a river, some birds, and a fly. Listen for the fly. The fly has a rough ending, and I won't say any more than that.

Beautiful. Hear the lark. Well, it's about story time, and I'm your host, Amanda. Thanks for tuning in on this glorious day. I took a little bit of time to prepare this reading, and it's going to be kind of an amalgamation of three parts when I looked into this poem, it's got like 36 or 37 sections, but I'm going to read section one, the last four lines of section two, and section six. It's by Walt Whitman from Song of Myself. He self-published it in 1855 in the first edition of Leaves of Grass without even giving it a title, and then spent the rest of his life revising it. In this part, a child brings him a handful of grass and asks what it is, and he spends the next several lines failing to answer. It's the most relatable thing a famous poet has ever done. Here's the whole failure, all of section one, last four lines of two, and section six. I celebrate myself and sing myself, and what I assume you shall assume, for every atom belonging to me as good belongs to you. I loaf and invite my soul, I lean and loaf at my ease, observing a spear of summer grass. My tongue, every atom of my blood, formed from this soil, this air, born here of parents, born here from parents, the same, and their parents the same. I, now 37 years old, in perfect health begin, hoping to cease not till death. Creeds and scholars in obeisance, retiring back a while, sufficed at what they are, but never forgotten. I harbor for good or bad, I permit to speak at every hazard, nature without check, with original energy. Here are the last four lines of number two. And that a kelson of the creation is love, and limitless are leaves stiff or drooping in the fields, and brown ants in the little wells beneath them, and mossy scabs of the worm fence, heaped stones, elder, mullein, and pokeweed. A child said, "What is the grass?" fetching it to me with full hands. How could I answer the child? I do not know what it is any more than he. I guess it must be the flag of my disposition, out of hope, hopeful green stuff woven. Or I guess it is the handkerchief of the Lord, a scented gift and remembrance designedly dropped, bearing the owner's name some way in the corners, that we may see and remark and say whose. Or I guess the grass is itself a child, the produced babe of the vegetation. Or I guess it is a uniform hieroglyph, and it means sprouting alike in broad zones and narrow zones, growing among black folks as among white. Canuck, Tuckahoe, Congressman, Cuff, I give them the same, I receive them the same. And now it seems to me the beautiful uncut hair of graves. Tenderly I will use your curling grass. It may be you transpire from the breasts of young men. It may be if I had known them, I would have loved them. It may be you are from old people, or from offspring taken soon out of their mother's laps. And here you are, the mother's laps. This grass is very dark to be from the white heads of old mothers, darker than the colorless beards of old men, dark to come from under the faint red roofs of mouths. Oh, I perceive, after all, so many uttering tongues. And I perceive they do not come from the roofs of mouths for nothing. I
I wish I could translate the hints about the dead young men and women, and the hints about old men and mothers, and the offering taken soon out of their laps, and the offspring taken soon out of their laps. What do you think has become of the young and old men? And what do you think has become of the women and children? They are alive and well somewhere. The smallest sprout shows there is really no death. And if ever there was, it led forward life and does not wait at the end to arrest it, and ceased the moment life appeared. All goes onward and outward. Nothing collapses. And to die is different from what anyone supposed, and luckier. That was a mouthful. So next I've got one of the world's most famous bands, the Beatles, and we'll play Strawberry Field. Strawberry Fields Forever. Strawberry Field was a Salvation Army children's home in Liverpool, a short walk from where John Lennon grew up, and he turned it into the most famous strawberry patch in pop music. Nobody has ever made jam from it, but it is a nice song to jam to. The version you know is actually two different takes stitched together, recorded in different keys and at different speeds, which might be why it sounds like a dream you can't quite remember. Here are the Beatles and Strawberry Fields Forever.

All right. Andrew Marvel, 17th century. Describing a garden where the fruit comes to you. Apples drop on his head, peaches reach into his hands, and he trips over a melon. This is not foraging. This is foraging on easy mode. And I'm including it because I'm jealous. The very next stanza has his most famous line about a green thought in a green shade, which is the best description of an afternoon of weeding I've ever heard. From The Garden, Andrew Marvel. What wondrous life is this I lead? Ripe apples drop about my head. The luscious clusters of the vine upon my mouth do crush their wine. The nectarine and curious peach into my hands themselves do reach. Stumbling on melons as I pass, ensnared with flowers, I fall on grass. Next up is Rush's YYZ, named for the code of the Toronto Pearson Airport for the luggage tags. The opening rhythm is that of airport code in Morse code, and the rest is, well, it's three Canadians showing off. It's an instrumental, so nobody has to remember any words. It has nothing to do with foraging. Somebody today brought up Neil Peart today. There was a good documentary. He died just around COVID. And actually, this song, YYZ, is what came to mind when we were talking about Neil Peart. And I tried to learn the guitar solo on it many, many years ago. So enjoy.

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3: 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And at some point, we may even be getting our very own station emails, something that we've been discussing. So that'd be kind of cool. But we'll see. One small step at a time. W.B. Yeats, The Song of Wandering Angus, is about a man who goes into a hazel wood, hooks a berry to a thread, and catches a trout. And the trout turns into a woman. It's not usually how fishing works. In Irish myth, the hazel is the tree of wisdom. So he's not in that wood by accident. Underneath, it's a poem about going out to look for one thing and ending up with a lifelong errand. I don't know if women equal lifelong errands, but anyway. And if the last line of the poem sounds familiar, Ray Bradbury borrowed it for a book title. Here we go, The Song of Wandering Angus. I went out to the hazel wood because a fire was in my head, and cut and peeled a hazel wand and hooked a berry to a thread. And when white moths were on the wing and moth-like stars were flickering out, I dropped the berry in a stream and caught a little silver trout. When I had laid it on the floor, I went to blow the fire aflame, but something rustled on the floor, and someone called me by my name. It had become a glimmering girl with apple blossom in her hair, who called me by my name and ran and faded through the brightening air. Though I am old with wandering through hollow lands and hilly lands, I will find out where she has gone, and kiss her lips and take her hands, and walk among long dappled grass, and pluck it till time and times are done. The silver apples of the moon, the golden apples of the sun. This next song is something that our household likes to listen to and watch the music video of. Flying Lotus is Steve Ellison, a producer from Los Angeles, and his great aunt was the jazz musician Alice Coltrane. So it runs in the family. Here's Putty Boy Strut. I don't have a foraging reason for this one. It sounds like walking through a forest. It's pretty trippy video, and you know, you think mushrooms, I think psychedelic, even though the mushrooms that I'm picking aren't all psychedelic, or aren't psychedelic at all, in any case. Walking through the forest in a very good mood, and that's the reason we are listening to this next song. Enjoy!

All right. This next poem is called Goblin Market. It's actually just an excerpt from that poem by Christina Rossetti. Her brother, the painter Dante Gabriel Rossetti, did the illustrations for the first edition in 1862. And she also wrote In the Bleak Midwinter, so you may know her better than you think. This is the Goblin sales pitch. And it is a very long list of fruit. You'll notice in the poem, you'll notice nobody in the poem asks where any of it came from. That is the lesson. If you can't say where it came from, don't eat it. Which brings us back to what I said about mushrooms. Morning and evening, maids heard the goblins cry, "Come buy our orchard fruits, come buy, come buy, apples and quinces, lemons and oranges, plump unpecked cherries, melons and raspberries, bloom-down-cheeked peaches, swart-headed mulberries, wild freeborn cranberries, crab-apples, dewberries, pineapples, blackberries, apricots, strawberries. All ripe together in summer weather, morns that pass by, fair eves that fly. Come by, come by, our grapes fresh from the vine, pomegranates full and fine, dates and sharp bullaces, rare pears and green gages, damsons and bilberries, taste them and try. Currants and gooseberries, bright fire like barberries, figs to fill your mouth, citrons from the south, sweet to tongue and sound to eye, come by, come by." Well, that made my mouth water. It is quite a long poem. And speaking of goblins, let's get back to that little idea I sort of throughout in the beginning of the show to do with Halloween. I think this year I'm going to dress up as one of the two dancers from this next song. And it's kind of an inside joke, so I don't know how many people are going to get who it is that I am, but it's going to be funny for me, which, I don't know, I guess Halloween is all about dressing up, and we'll see. Maybe I'll make this song more popular, or at least the person who introduced me to this song will definitely enjoy. I was thinking of inviting him to be the other part. The other character in this next song. So, without further ado, here is Handsome Dancer with Coincidence.

Handsome Dancer is really a comedy duo. James Manzello and Matt Pavich. And they put the video on YouTube in 2015. It's now past 20 million views. The song told us of a story of two men, Kiki and Choo Choo, who travel the world dancing. They bump into each other on a train platform in Amsterdam and dance so well that the diplomats call off all the wars. There's no foraging in that song, but if you ever turned up at your secret BlackBerry patch and found your neighbor already there, you know exactly what kind of coincidence this is. So you can check out the music video and try on the dance. It's a pretty straightforward, simple shoulder roll to the beat. I just love it. I'm going to play another song because it's my show. This next song also has not much to do with foraging, but it's a great song. Blockhead is a producer out of New York, best known for making beats for the rapper Aesop Rock, and this is the music scene. I like this song. My very special guy in my life introduced me to it, and it's one I love to listen to and watch the music video of, because it's another trippy one. So, again, I'm kind of on a bit of a psychedelic trip here. Enjoy.

It's about story time. We're vibing in the studio tonight. That is me, myself, and myself. Here's a short one. Back to the Tempest, because the island has two sides. This is called Where the Bee Sucks, Ariel's Song from Shakespeare. So Caliban knows where the berries are. Ariel floats around inside a flower and has no deadlines. This is Ariel's song, and it involves a bee, a cowslip, an owl, a bat, and a very relaxed spirit. Where the bee sucks, there I suck I. In a cowslip's bell I lie, there I couch. When owls do cry, on the bat's back I do fly. After summer merrily, merrily, merrily, shall I live now under the blossom that hangs on the bough. That's from The Tempest, Act 5, Scene 1. I'm going to skip a few songs because we're running out of time here. I've got a song I really want to play for you. That's by The Doors, which is probably in the top three all-time favorite bands of mine. Indian Summer. So I'll keep this short and only slightly emotional. It came out on Morrison Hotel in 1970, but it's reportedly one of the very first things they ever recorded back in 1966. It's 2.5 minutes, about the last warm stretch before the weather turns, which is where we are this week. Slow, short, and a good place to take a pause.

0: Well, that is a balm for my heart, if ever I heard one. This is going to be the last poem here, because it's about that time for this week. Robert Louis Stevenson, the Treasure Island man, he's got this short poem about autumn bonfires. This is the poet who was sick a lot as a child. And a child's garden of verses came out of those years spent in bed. Flowers in the summer, fires in the fall. Also, regarding burn ban on Salt Spring Island, there are none. We have burn bans have lifted, so feel free to have a campfire, a fire in your backyard, a fire in your house. I mean, not, you know, in a wood stove. Anyway, this is Autumn Fires. In the other gardens and all up the vale, from the autumn bonfires see the smoke trail. Pleasant summer over and all the summer flowers. The red fire blazes, the gray smoke towers. Sing a song of seasons, something bright in all. Flowers in the summer, fires in the fall. It's been about story time, and you're welcome to find me on our web page of CHIR.FM in the programmers section. Look for It's About Story Time. You'll see me, Amanda. My email is itsaboutstorytime@protonmail.com. And tune in next Wednesday or Sunday at 4 to hear a repeat of the show, a rebroadcast. Happy to receive any theme or song requests, reading requests. I'm all ears. Have a great week. Adios.
1: What? A new song. 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
1: Please, it's for you. 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
1: Listening?

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4: Robin Jenkinson. And we're here phoning it.
6: Yeah, indeed. Well, anyway, here I am in the studio at 112 Rainbow Road, and I am looking down the pipe at a rockin' Friday night. We're going to go see the all candidates meeting at Salt Spring Coffee. Robin Jenkinson, the, I would say, bigger half of this show, significantly bigger half. She might not agree, but whatever. While she's not here, I get to shower her with praise and she can't object. So, yeah, going to get out of the booth early tonight and go see Robin debate the issues amongst her fellow Islands Trust candidates. And, yeah, gonna fly you some music today on autopilot and slip a couple thoughts in between beautiful tracks. But thanks for tuning into the Archipelago Hour. We do have some recorded content. Yeah, so just enjoy the ride. And don't forget to educate yourself about the run for the Islands Trust positions and all the details and all that good stuff. And, yeah, talk to you next week. Bye.

0: Welcome back to the Archipelago Hour.
1: With Robin Jenkinson.
0: And Ryan Dentry. And we're talking a little bit about kind of what ends up being kind of garbage or recyclable in terms of like campaign, pamphlets and signage and all that stuff. But just in general terms, Robin, can you tell us a little bit about how just to run a clean campaign overall, like how to be a good manager of resources and leave a light footprint?
1: I keep thinking about how can this campaign leave our community better, whether I win or not. And I think it leaves us better by focusing on people-to-people, in-person communication, trying to stay off Facebook, and be out there at events and, just connecting with folks in the grocery store and trying to ask. I keep trying to ask, what do you want to see for Salt Spring? And then I have to explain in terms of zoning and community planning.
0: Yes, of course.
1: Specifically. But I did look a little into printing on chloroplast for the signs, and I found that it's not recyclable. So I mean, that sucks. When you think of all of the provincial election signs that are going to be added to all of the local signs across all of BC, that's a ton. Like, literally, yeah, probably 10 tons of unrecyclable plastic in our landfills.
0: Yeah, that's unacceptable. It should be considered unacceptable. Can we move towards that being unacceptable?
1: I think it should be. I mean, there could be a community program here. Like, we went to the dump and there's so much leftover plywood from different construction projects that we can use plywood to make more signs, and like just have them have candidates be able to check out 40 signs if they need that many, maybe just 20 for the island each election. And Contour Graphics here was able to print a coated paper that they say is recyclable, that'll last, 2 or 3 weeks in this weather, and that's kind of all the time you need.
0: Yeah,
1: I don't want to look at people's
0: sad destroyed by the rain faces.
1: So
0: washed out from the sun.
1: I love that we have a campaign duration limit here and a campaign finance limit, which really helps reduce like giant electronic flashing billboards. I think that would exceed our $6,400 budget per candidate. But how else can we run a clean campaign? A big part of campaigning is collecting money and spending it on advertising. And the banks that you choose to run your money through benefit from your business. I'm pretty sure I'm the only candidate going through the local credit union. And that's because credit unions have to be more cautious than big corporate banks when they get involved in elections. There's a lot of litigious behavior in our society that's limiting the kind of clear and free flow of procedure and governance. And credit unions offer a municipal election account, but you can't use e-transfer. They won't let you do electronic banking because they've been punished for some, I guess local elections are a big like money laundering opportunity. That's what they told me.
0: It sounds so Hollywood, but
1: so I have to go in there like every week, stand with the teller, look at which check images have been deposited, mm-hmm, add them to my running tally, and make sure that we're within our election campaign total max.
0: Well, it sounds like the kind of oversight you should have.
1: That's a good
0: in
1: point.
0: A way.
1: That's a good point.
0: I don't know what other people are getting away with for like saving time on like, not fact checking these important sounding things. But
1: I'm sure they are fact checking actually, but the bigger issue for me is that these big corporate banks are investing in oil development infrastructure and other projects that we know are bad for the environment, and they're not giving back to our island. No. I mean, Island Savings is giving back so much money to the food bank, to all these different organizations. So we should be supporting them, even if it's a bit more of a pain in the ass.
0: For sure.
1: So how else do you run a clean campaign? You are kind and welcoming to other people. I think the great thing about these candidates and these competitions this year is that multiple people will be elected to most of the offices. So, you know, amongst the Five Islands Trust candidates, we all have to get along because we might be working together.
0: Yeah.
1: At least that's how I see it. Like, I would like to use this time to establish relationships with the other people so that when we do get elected into office and we're limited to communicating only in official minute taken meetings, we know we can kind of rely on each other to be respectful and honest.
0: Yeah. And really, I mean, for me, that's the impression of Salt Spring that I have, is that, you know, you have a lot of people with a voice on the island, a lot of individual voices, and you know, everybody seems to need to be accountable because you all go back out and you'll see each other in line at the grocery store.
1: Stuck on this rock for the rest of our lives, so exactly. Let's learn to get along.
0: Yeah, but it does. It seems to have that sort of collegial feel.
1: Yeah,
0: amongst well-intentioned citizens.
1: For sure, we have such a great slate of candidates across all the races, and, you know, honestly, we should have more Islands trustees here for Salt Spring. I mean, Pender's got 4 because they call South Pender its own island. And, you know, I think South Pender has like 400 people.
0: I guess so.
1: And, you know, Salt Spring is like an order of magnitude more population than, I'd say, you know, probably 10 of the 13 islands that are members of the Islands Trust. And so it is strange that we don't have 10 times the number of representatives.
0: For sure. It is strange.
1: So it's a big load on the two who do get elected. And I have hats off to everyone who's served in the past. I ran into Eric Booth the other day. He's a, yeah, you know.
0: I got to meet Eric Booth.
1: He's a frenemy.
0: He's a frenemy? You know, he seemed like a really nice guy to me.
1: Yeah. We've definitely collaborated on some things in the past and, you know, helped each other out. And, you know, he said to me, he's like, what's the worst that can happen? You know, think about it. You might get elected.
0: I know, right?
1: I mean, it's so true. I'm really enjoying this campaign process, but the actual job is going to be, kind of hard.
0: Be kind of hard. Yeah. But, you know, you're good for it. I firmly believe that.
1: Yeah. I mean, it's not a place usually that you make lots of friends.
0: I think you could probably buck that trend.
1: Let's try.
0: I think that you should make it, you know, your goal to extend peace and cooperation amongst all people you do business with.
1: I mean, a lot of it is building awareness. Like, why are these decisions being made? What can we do to, you know, protect each other and the environment on this island and across the archipelago? It's the majority of people I talk to and know aren't really clear on what the role of the Islands Trust really is.
0: No. And it seems, you know, when I've had people explain to me what the Islands Trust role is with regard to bylaw and zoning and the official community plan, it seems, you know, somewhat limited in scope to the feel that it gets when you kind of look at the total enthusiasm of people and all the chatter around the water cooler. It's like, you know, it's one thing to get, you know, a bunch of people who are interested in running for the position of Islands Trust and doing that zoning and bylaw stuff, but it becomes a conversation about how can we make the place better, regardless of like what the limitations are by the office, right? And people start talking about, oh, we could do this, we could do that, and start, you know, kind of trafficking in a kind of positivity around the subject, which is, you know, always exciting to see.
1: That is the point of planning.
0: Yeah.
1: Set a clear positive target and take steps to get there. So that kind of vision is something I remember Mir Kranhoff was mentoring me on, this like green business incubator maybe 9 years ago, and And we agreed that the best thing for Salt Spring would be a collective vision 40 years into the future that we could rally around. Like, if there could be a very clear, maybe we need to get the artists involved in painting this, because often when you can see it, you can believe it, vision that we're working towards, then people are usually on board, you mm-hmm. know? I don't think anybody's vision is like Little Manhattan and Ganges.
0: No, with a monorail.
1: Exactly. But there's a little bit of wiggle room for like electric passenger ferries from Ganges that service other islands and Schwartz Bay. You know, there's wiggle room to bring the bylaw up to maybe 3 stories, especially if it's co-op or affordable housing. You know, we already have Brayhaven. We already have a number of buildings that are, you know, providing socially supported housing over 2 stories high. So anyways, lots of opportunity. Good time in the orchard here. Let's eat another apple.
0: Let's have an apple break.
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0: Michael, what's up? We're on the radio and we're back in the booth.
1: Hey.
0: And we're going to talk about whatever we feel like because it's been quite a long day. I hope you enjoyed our orchard musings about kind of clean campaigning.
1: Yeah.
0: What it could look like.
1: What it could look like. What the future may be.
0: Yeah, plywood, you know, plywood signs. And
1: I hear a lot about, you know, the metrics and the data collected about certain tried and true messaging, you know, techniques, like, you know, getting on, knocking on people's doors or like standing in the ferry lineup. And I guess it does make a bit of a difference, but I don't know.
0: Yeah.
1: I like keeping my eye on the future.
0: Me too.
1: And making corrections where they can be made easily. I feel like limiting the amount of trash that a campaign produces is kind of low-hanging fruit for how to do a campaign better.
0: That would be nice if we could all agree in the future not to do any campaign signs, or to do two.
1: Yeah.
0: Maybe.
1: Or maybe, like, the CRD provides space for a certain square footage of billboarding at a specific place that we can all agree on, and that's where you can get your, you know, your...
0: Your mugshots.
1: Your mugshot. Mm-hmm. There's some good mugshots.
0: Oh, my goodness.
1: Yeah.
0: There are some very beautiful people on this island.
1: I'm just talking about the island candidates.
0: Oh, right.
1: Yeah, no, there's some pretty intense-looking images out there.
0: Yeah. Well, anyways, signs schmines, I say. Get out there, enjoy the community,
1: yeah,
0: and, you know, learn along the way.
1: Yeah.
0: I'm going to be so ready to help whoever wants to run next time organize a campaign.
1: Yeah? Are you going to turn around?
0: I've learned a lot.
1: I mean, there's still a race to be won here, but I love that, you know? Being able to, you know, turn and look and pass something that you've learned onto somebody else.
0: Yeah, it was amazing. Really fun today. We just zoomed back into the radio booth from the library where we had a little campaign strategy session.
1: Very intense.
0: With my 13-year-old advisor, Julio.
1: Is it Julio?
0: Mm-hmm. My 29-year-old advisor, Jordan.
1: Yeah.
0: And the other advisors of several age groups. And it just is so fun to interact with this whole cross-section of the community.
1: Yeah. Now, you've assembled a great team. There's a lot of spirit and a lot of brains back there.
0: Yeah.
1: Supporting Team Jenkinson.
0: I am in awe. And with that, what else do you have organized for us here? Looks like a beautiful song about another province.
1: I mean, the longer I live here, the more I realize I'm surrounded by, like, significant musical talent. Like, just the people who kind of play this circuit. Wow. And Yael Wand, who is a friend of mine and yours, mm-hmm, and actually somebody I went to high school with.
0: Oh, that's right.
1: Although we weren't, you know, well acquainted at that point, you know, a couple of years apart means a lot in the high school world. But what a great talent. What a great body of recorded work. So I wanted to play her on the radio.
0: Here she is, Saskatchewan.

0: We're back.
1: Welcome
0: that
1: back.
0: Was amazing. Yael's voice really touches me.
1: Yeah, but one of many musicians who I've become aware of and get excited to see now.
0: That's right.
1: There's a drummer guy. His name is El Jose. Are you familiar?
0: Indeed.
1: He's another person I get pretty excited about. I got to see him play at his home. Thanks for the invitation, Robin Jenkinson. Mm-hmm. And yeah, it was just great. Now yeah. I've seen him play at the Treehouse a bunch of times. And I see this, it's a crowd going around him, hitting that kit.
0: Brilliant musician.
1: Very exciting. Plays mm-hmm. with Billy Woods.
0: Oh, yeah. We love her, too.
1: Another person who's like iconically Salt Spring from a newcomer's perspective. But yeah. Anyway.
0: Huh.
1: A lot of wonderful talent around here.
0: Yeah. I think we should perhaps have a musical section in our trivia night about excellent local bands and musicians.
1: So trivia night. Let's introduce it.
0: Yes, it's
1: October
0: happening.
1: October 15th.
0: Central Hall.
1: Hosted by
0: Ryan Dentry. And
1: well, are you going to host?
0: Robin Jenkinson. I can't answer the questions.
1: Oh yeah, I guess.
0: Because I'm helping you and I are writing them and our campaign team.
1: All right, cool.
0: Mm-hmm.
1: Cool. I hadn't envisioned where you might be. I sort of saw you standing on a pedestal.
0: Oh, shush. Don't say stuff like that.
1: Stage lights. I'm just kidding. I'm just teasing you.
0: Yeah.
1: But you're blushing, so it's working.
0: It's not nice.
1: It's a little bit not nice. But anyway, it's going to be a great time. And yeah, I'm really looking forward to it.
0: Yeah, I hope we'll get some musicians there. Actually, we're talking with a jazz musician friend and possibly a cabaret.
1: Yeah.
0: Between trivia topics.
1: A cabaret perhaps about affordable housing.
0: That's right.
1: Wouldn't that be marvelous?
0: Well, she said she's gathering up the gals, yeah. Digging through the tickle trunk.
1: Well, we'll have more to talk about that as details unfold.
0: That's right.
1: But
0: so. But we need to think about topics. Like, I mean, we have kind of history, obviously. Quirky facts was one of them. There was a great video a few years ago called Things People Say.
1: I remember that.
0: Yeah.
1: Yeah.
0: That would be a good topic.
1: I think it was called Shit Salt Springers Say.
0: Right.
1: Is that what it was called?
0: Something like
1: that.
0: Can
1: I say that on the radio?
0: Mm-hmm.
1: Anyway, we'll just overlook it.
0: And another topic would be great. Islands Trust.
1: The Islands Trust? Like
0: yeah.
1: The history? I mean, wow.
0: Exactly.
1: What gets people more excited than the history of the Islands Trust?
0: But we have a whole book to study.
1: We do.
0: There's no lack of material on which
1: to draw a factoid.
0: Yeah. We could have guest hosts for different topics. Could be entertaining.
1: Like in the way on Jeopardy, they have like a celebrity read.
0: Yeah.
1: A question.
0: Mm-hmm. Like
1: or an answer.
0: Yeah, Elle wand if she would read the musical trivia with you or something.
1: Wow.
0: I don't know.
1: Wow.
0: In any case, it's going to

0: Be a lot of fun, and we have lots of events coming up actually. We have the Crisp tomorrow and Sunday on Pender. And then Sunday, the candidates for Islands Trustee will be voyaging to Piers Island for the
1: Yes,
0: first ever visit.
1: to vie for the affections of Piers Islanders.
0: I'm not quite sure how they vote. I think it might be by mail.
1: Oh, I thought you were meaning like, which way do they lean?
0: No, there's a whole wide range of Piers Islanders. I mean, you have like the birders on one side and then the,
1: Well.
0: very conservatives on the other. But they're all one community and they share one orchard and they have a lot of fun events all year round. They have like a big dance. They've got nailing competitions.
1: A nailing competition? I love a nailing competition. I'm okay at it.
0: There are probably quite a few other things, but I really enjoyed learning a little more about Piers Island this week. Every morning, a lot of Piers Island residents walk the loop, which basically passes every single house on Piers Island and visit with neighbors as they walk by.
1: What an amazing little communal love
0: Isn't
1: life.
0: that neat?
1: I
0: It's
1: don't
0: such a
1: know how communal it is,
0: microcosm.
1: but wow.
0: If only we had a Cross Island Trail.
1: One day, Robin, one day we too will have a Cross Island
0: Can
1: Trail
0: visit with neighbors
1: from
0: as we.
1: Fulford clear to Vesuvius.
0: I can see it now.
1: I can see it.
0: So, what else have you set up for us
1: Well,
0: here?
1: we're going to listen to some music.
0: Be My Baby by
1: Be My
0: the.
1: Baby by the Ronettes. The
0: Here.
1: Phil Spector Wall of Sound coming at you.

0: I'm okay. Glad you could share that on the air, Ryan Dentry.
1: Oh, my God. I thought we were still off. I'm so embarrassed.
0: Anyways, we're back, and we wanted to talk about, I guess, all the things that have been happening around our community. This morning, Damian Unwood has been interviewing all the candidates. Yeah. That's a lot of work.
1: Yeah, that is. The radio station is tireless in its efforts to get the word out and get people educated.
0: Cheer FM for the win. It is such a great organization. And Damian Unwood is like a kind of hot shit political reporter. Like, he's interviewed prime ministers, he said.
1: I mean, I didn't know that about him until, mm-hmm. you know, we read a little bit about his working history today, a professional history. But, you know, the man is, he comes with a certain amount of weight, amount of gravitas.
0: Yes.
1: Maybe because he's the sort of apparent big cheese around here, it seems that way. But, he's an interesting guy, and he asked a lot of interesting questions. I enjoyed listening to the interview. Yeah. I thought it showed a fairly, you know, balanced outlook and gave you a lot of time to speak. And
0: it'll be great to hear all the other candidates, too. We heard a little bit of Eric March's the other day, and I don't know. They're going to post them all on the internet shortly.
1: The hypersphere.
0: And, what else? Practical Magic 2.
1: Practical
0: Magic 2.
1: Coming
0: to the movie theater.
1: It's tonight.
0: On Salt Spring.
1: It starts tonight.
0: Come on over. It's the Fritz at Central.
1: I guess we're going now, huh?
0: I'm excited.
1: Okay.
0: And, pretty soon, we'll see what Julie puts together.
1: Well, speaking of what Julie put together, what's that all about? We recorded a video today, right?
0: Yeah.
1: I mean, I held props and...
0: It was fun. She is such a fun person, Julie Paul. I just, every time I hang out with her, I love her.
1: Well, it definitely looked like you guys were enjoying putting that video together today.
0: She's just great. And there's so many creative, great people. Anyways, now on to the next song. It's been a busy week. We'll prepare more for next week. We've got some different people coming in for interviews. Hopefully, Sydney Woodward.
1: Coming into the studio?
0: Yeah.
1: Live?
0: With his new Folkshare program online, which looks amazing.
1: Love that.
0: And possibly even Julio.
1: Julio and Sydney Woodward?
0: Mm-hmm.
1: You don't need me. I'll retire.
0: Hey, we need you.
1: I don't know, dude. That's a lot of... There's a lot of people in the room at that point.
0: It's going to be great.
1: All right. I'll come.
0: Oh, thanks. So next we have...
1: I'm excited.
0: What did you set up here? Sitting in Limbo?
1: Sitting in Limbo. You know, it's a...
0: It's a great song.
1: It's easy. And it describes what's going on here.

0: back on. Oh, hey.
1: We're back on.
0: Welcome back to the Archipelago Hour.
1: We decided because the recording quality on that song.
0: Oh.
1: But we're just going to keep talking.
0: Yeah. You know, just let the song be what the song is. We'll just help it along with our dulcet tones. Isn't it nice to just, like, you know, have all this great stuff going on, but still find a little bit of peace?
1: I guess.
0: You know? Sometimes you're just sitting in a radio station listening to Jimmy Cliff, hanging out.
1: So, yeah, I agree. It's a nice thing to get in here, enjoy some good tunes.
0: Mm-hmm, mm-hmm.
1: And
0: How are you? Let's do a check-in. That was Robin Jenkinson's energy for what's going on. Are you taking good care of yourself?
1: I think that is something all political and big hard workers get to figure out.
0: Yeah.
1: It's how to kind of switch gears and turn off the focus.
0: For sure.
1: And focus on their families or
0: getting
1: hobbies,
0: getting
1: nature.
0: Enough sleep, getting mm-hmm. enough water.
1: That's
0: you
1: right.
0: Know, it's so, you know. And
1: I did notice that the Island Stressed has added a mental health benefit this year.
0: Oh, good.
1: I wonder why.
0: For you, when you run your well dry.
1: Yeah.
0: Dealing with depression issues of everyday islanders.
1: Yeah. There are so many islands out there. 450 of them.
0: 450 of them. That's a lot.
1: There are. I wonder how many. I'd love to see, like, a plot of size versus number of islands, just to look at the range and sizes. You know, Salt Spring being the largest island in the Island Stressed area,
0: mm-hmm.
1: both population and square kilometers.
0: Kilometerage.
1: And, yeah. What I don't know is, you know, I don't know if Penelope Island is officially within the Island's trust.
0: How would an island become part of the trust?
1: Well, Thetis is, and this whole area is, and so they must be, but then the portion that is the reserve is not managed by the Island's trust regulations, I would imagine.
0: Wow. Oh, well, that would be something.
1: Because there are a few private non-reserve inholdings on the island, too.
0: Huh.
1: Penelican
0: might not be. You think out of 450, they sort of included everyone fairly liberally.
1: I'm pretty sure it is.
0: Huh.
1: But obviously, they don't have two representatives, which seems like an oversight.
0: Well, there.
1: If I am elected Island's trustee, I'm going to make sure
0: that they have representation.
1: Yeah.
0: Amongst the Island's trust.
1: I need to research that more.
0: Well, for sure.
1: But it seems reasonable.
0: It does. It does. Well, you know, I was just doing the rough math for myself. You know, in the Island's Trust, there are 26 elected trustee positions.
1: Mm-hmm.
0: 26 to cover 450 islands. That could be like, what's that, 200 islands per representative?
1: No.
0: Could you imagine that? Be no. responsible
1: It'd be
0: for
1: more
0: 200?
1: Like 20.
0: Would it be 20?
1: Yeah.
0: Oh, I'm glad you're here. Because, you know, I don't do quick math.
1: But, you know, in this area, we have things like Owl Islet, which is right off of Prevo. It's very cute. I think there might be 5 houses on it.
0: Aww.
1: And a beautiful kind of like flat-topped juniper at the end.
0: I wonder what their official community plan looks like.
1: Yeah, well, there is sort of by islets, and I wouldn't be surprised if Prevo didn't have one. So, what else we got here? Clamp Town coming up by The Clash.

0: Welcome back to the Archipelago Hour.
1: Yeah.
0: So this has been a real smorgasbord of a show since we thought we weren't going to be here.
1: I even put a message in the first part of the show, a pre-recorded message saying that I would really be phoning it in today. I was going to play music for you and go to this other meeting.
0: Yeah.
1: But, you know, we rallied. We came back. We
0: got out early and ran into the studio.
1: Created some content for the last half of the show so you wouldn't be subjected to my, you know, esoteric yet pleasant musical choices.
0: True. Really good.
1: And now it's great. And yeah, so we got a couple minutes to talk about apples.
0: Apple Fest was rad.
1: Wasn't it?
0: It was so special.
1: I love what a big deal it is here, how seriously it's taken, how, like, you know, the revered names of Harry Burton and who's the other fellow from Wim's Farm?
0: Bob Whedon.
1: So it's like there's these
0: legends.
1: People here who are legends in the apple game.
0: Yes.
1: And, you know, they're as cherished as, you know, they're the orchards that they've sort of.
0: I was actually on Penelicate on one of the days, Thursday. Yesterday, I went over to work at the school. It just reminded me, the principal there was like, I want to work on heritage apple varieties on Penelicate.
1: What a great idea.
0: Well, it was kind of neat. And I thought, I can talk with you about heritage apples. I've learned just a little bit. And as we walked around and looked at some of these old apple trees, there are a bunch that look like kind of like wild apple varieties. Like, I'd love to bring, you know, some of the apple experts over there to look at them. And we could figure out what they are.
1: Well, I was speaking to the illustrious Russell Barsh over the Apple Fest, and he was suggesting to me something I didn't know, which is that there is a local native variety of crab apple, which grows in specific kinds of swampier conditions.
0: Pacific crab apple,
1: and I was not aware that
0: Malus fusca.
1: Uh-huh. Oh, look at you. Uh-huh. Aren't you fancy? No, that's great. But it would be nice to you know, put my eyes on that, because I had no idea.
0: Mm-hmm. Yeah, I wonder how it hybridized with others brought here. Anyways, looks like we'll be making a lot more applesauce in the next few weeks.
1: Uh-huh. And vinegar.
0: Tell me about your co-ferment.
1: Oh my goodness, I have a co-ferment going. A lot of people don't know this, but if you are a fan of home fermentations, as long as you have enough sugar converted to alcohol and new sugar, you can have an acetic acid fermentation going at the same time as an alcoholic fermentation. So if you can get these things balanced correctly, you can make like a vinegar live kind of, it's hard to explain.
0: Mm-hmm.
1: But anyway, it cuts a bunch of the time off it takes to make a delicious vinegar.
0: That's awesome.
1: So I should have something that tastes like vinegar in about 6 weeks. But I could also age it over the winter and it would be that much more excellent in 6 months. Vinegar's great that way.
0: That's awesome.
1: And so good for you.
0: Mm-hmm. Mm-hmm. Mm-hmm. Well, I'm looking forward to some mulled cider around the fire and happy autumn.
1: Happy autumn, everyone.
0: When we were out on the boat yesterday looking around, or when I was noticing all the bright colored maples and other deciduous trees. They really pop now with their bright leaves. And you can really see how few there are out amongst the conifers. It's just almost all coniferous around here. So like we learned last week from Ruth Wolnick on the show, some revegetation with additional deciduous in our forests and thinning of Douglas firs was on my mind. All right. Well,
1: how did you make that sound cool?
0: All right.
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about story time, and I am going to come at you old school, completely improv, unprepared. I've got some really great music lined up, this is what I heard today, and this is what I thought of, and this is what I want to share with you all. Now, for poetry, I've got a poem I will start with so last week was anniversaries part one, this week's anniversaries part two, thinking about our loved ones and things that matter, things to commemorate. This poem is called The Anniversary, and it's by John Donne. All kings and all their favorites, all glory of honors, beauties, wits, the sun itself, which makes times as they pass, is elder by a year now than it was when thou and I first one another saw. All other things to their destruction draw, only our love hath no decay. This no tomorrow hath, nor yesterday. Running it never runs from us away, but truly keeps his first, last, everlasting day. Two graves must hide thine and my corse, if one might death were no divorce, alas, as well as other princes, we, who prince enough in one another be, must leave at last in death these eyes and ears, oft fed with true oaths and with sweet salt tears. But souls, where nothing dwells but love, all other thoughts being inmates, then shall prove this or a love increase thereabove, when bodies to their graves, souls from their graves remove. And then we shall be thoroughly blessed, but we no more than all the rest. Here upon earth we're kings and none, but we can be such kings, nor of such subjects be. Who is so safe as we? Where none can do treason to us except one of us too. True and false fears let us refrain. Let us love nobly and live and add again years and years unto years, till we attain to write 80. This is the second of our reign. I am going to play a song by Shaky Graves, speaking of graves. And then I have another song that I will play by Shaky Graves later on. But let's start with this one. It's called Roll the Bones.

It's about story time, and I'm your host, Amanda. That was Roll the Bones by Shaky Graves. So let's move back into poetry. And here we go. So I started off with John Donne. And now we're moving into, let's see here, Sonnet 43. I'm not as prepared as I normally like to be. Anyway, here we are. Ah, yes, Elizabeth Barrett Browning, of course. This is a beautiful selection. How do I love thee? Let me count the ways. I love thee to the depth and breadth and height my soul can reach when feeling out of sight for the ends of being and ideal grace. I love thee to the level of every day's most quiet need by sun and candle lit. I love thee freely as men strive for right. I love thee purely as they turn from praise. I love thee with the passion put to use in my old griefs and with my childhood's faith. I love thee with a love I seem to lose with my lost saints. I love thee with the breath, smiles, tears of all my life. And if God choose, I shall but love thee better after death. I'm not sure what's in the air of the studio, but I came in here and started coughing like crazy, so I apologize if I break into music with no notice at any point throughout tonight's show. I think it might be dust. Anyway, it's about story time. I'm Amanda. 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Next, I have a Leon Bridges song. This one's called Beyond.

Oh, wasn't that a beautiful little song that I heard? I heard Leon Bridges earlier today while at visiting Salt Spring Wild Cider for lunch. Highly recommend. If you haven't gone to check it out yet, do so. The food is exceptional. They use seasonal ingredients and change up their menu quite frequently. So very nice to have that experience and hear these. A lot of the songs that I'm going to play tonight came from what I heard while having lunch. So here's a short little poem, given that my voice is not at its finest. Also, I mispronounced candlelight earlier, I'm embarrassed to say, but anyway, here we are. Doo-dee-doo. This is, a short one from Lee Hunt, who has a bone to pick with time. Jenny kissed me when we met, jumping from the chair she sat in. Time, you thief, who love to get sweets into your list, put that in. Say I'm weary, say I'm sad, say that health and wealth have missed me. Say I'm growing old, but add, Jenny kissed me. All right, here's a song that made me think of Shaky Graves, actually. This is Fill My Cup by The Dip.

That was Fill My Cup by The Dip. You're listening to CHIR-FM. I'm your host, Amanda. And we recently changed the schedule so you can hear my show on repeat on Sundays at 4 p.m. All right. Shakespeare next, Sonnet 116. Love, he says, is the star that guides every wandering ship. Let me not to the marriage of true minds admit impediments. Love is not love which alters when it alteration finds, or bends with the remover to remove. Oh no, it is an ever-fixed mark that looks on tempests and is never shaken. It is the star to every wandering bark, whose worth unknown, although his height be taken. Love's not time's fool, though rosy lips and cheeks within his bending sickle's compass come. Love alters not with his brief hours and weeks, but bears it out, even to the edge of doom. If this be error and upon me proved, I never writ, nor no man ever loved. Speaking of wandering, this next song is by Shaky Graves, and it's called Built to Roam. I've got two versions of it, a lighter one and my favorite one. I'm going to play both of them for you back to back. So, yeah, enjoy. Shaky Graves, Built to Roam.

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4: All right, welcome back. Here is a Robert Burns poem in Scots about a couple who've been together long enough to go from black hair to white. And a Joe is a sweetheart. The Gither is together. And Canty means cheerful. Here we go. John Anderson, my Joe, John, when we were first acquaint, your locks were like the raven, your bonny brow was brent. But now your brow is belled, John, your locks are like the snaw, but blessings on your frosty paw, John Anderson, my Joe. John Anderson, my Joe, John, we clammed the hill together, and mony a Kenty day, John, we've had we in another. Now we maun totter down, John, and hand in hand we'll go, and sleep thegither at the foot, John Anderson, my Joe. I do like a good Scottish accent. Next is another one of these magical tunes that came on my radar today. This is Pale Jay with Under the Magnolia Tree. It's about two people who have to be apart for a while, who promise to send each other pictures of their tree, and who keep falling in love under it anyway.

All right. So here's a poem by Emily Dickinson. And she has a theory that forever is just a lot of right nows stacked together. Forever is composed of nows. 'Tis not a different time, except for infiniteness and latitude of home. From this experienced here, remove the dates to these. Let months dissolve in further months and years exhale in years. Without debate or pause or celebrated days, no different our years would be from Anno Domini's. All right. Let's play a song by Django Django, a band from Edinburgh. This is Waveforms from their 2012 debut.

All right. Christina Rossetti, a birthday. CHIR just turned one not that long ago, so this one's for the station. My heart is like a singing bird whose nest is in a watered shoot. My heart is like an apple tree whose boughs are bent with thick-set fruit. My heart is like a rainbow shell that paddles in a halcyon sea. My heart is gladder than all these because my love is come to me. Raise me a dais of silk and down. Hang it with vair and purple dyes. Carve it in doves and pomegranates and peacocks with 100 eyes. Work it in gold and silver grapes and leaves and silver fleurs de lis. Because the birthday of my life is come, my love is come to me. Here's Leon Bridges again with Your Love is Electric.

That sounds pretty electric, and kind of out of space. Dorothy Parker, she's got this very, as always, very supportive with her poetry, very short poem. By the time you swear you're his, shivering and sighing, and he vows his passion is infinite, undying. Lady, make note of this. One of you is lying. Arc de Soleil is the project of Daniel Akadawatha, a multi-instrumentalist who grew up on his dad's Sputnik's records. Think guitar and sitar over a funk groove. So, have a listen to another one of these songs that was playing at Salt Spring Wild today.

All right. So before I read Unfortunate Coincidence by Dorothy Parker, I didn't have the title in front of me here. There it is. W.B. Yeats' poem, When You Are Old, imagines enduring love viewed from later in life, tender, reflective, and touched by regret. It is the same love later in the day. When you are old and gray and full of sleep and nodding by the fire, take down this book and slowly read and dream of the soft look your eyes had once and of their shadows deep. How many loved your moments of glad grace and loved your beauty with love false or true? But one man loved the pilgrim soul in you and loved the sorrows of your changing face. And bending down beside the glowing bars, murmur a little sad how love fled and paced upon the mountains overhead and hid his face amid a crowd of stars. Dope Lemon is the musical project of Angus Stone, the Australian singer-songwriter, also known as one half of the sibling duo Angus and Julia Stone. With its laid-back, dreamlike feel, this is Home Soon.

0: What?
1: A new song. Want to hear it?
0: Well, it's maybe some other
1: yet,
0: time it would be.
1: Please, it's for you. And Adam, you don't have to listen.
2: Written a song?
3: Well, I guess we're here at the end of the show. Thanks for tuning in. What we're listening to is Farewell Amanda for the 1949 film Adam's Rib, about a married couple, both lawyers, who found themselves arguing on opposite sides of a courtroom. The wife is named Amanda, and one of my hosts from the old CFSI, Richard Moses, picked out this song for me. So anyway, I love this song. I hope you do too, and come back next week for more It's About Story Time. You can always leave me feedback. 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And yeah, have a great rest of your day. 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
1: Reveal yourself,
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I used to work my little finger down to the bone, and my baby would be sleeping by the time I got home. I couldn't go nowhere 'cause my engine was blown. 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

0: Now you and Hubert take it.
1: Right.
0: Now
1: okay.
0: You play it that way.
1: You sure you wouldn't like? Why don't you play acoustic on it?
0: No.
1: With us, man.
0: Yeah,
1: if you play, see, if you played with us, Wolf, then we'd be able to follow you better.
0: No, listen,
1: but like you were doing it right then, man.
2: You're there.
1: That's how we should record it.
0: See,
1: I can follow you. I can see what you're doing.
3: Really, man, you just sit there and do it.
0: Well,
3: it's so cool.
0: All right, let everybody get together there, and we'll try to make it.
1: Okay, let's try. But I doubt if I can do it without you.
0: Oh, man, come on. He ain't got nothing to do but count it off and change on, and you know, when you say one.

We're gonna do one this time. This is called All Your Love.

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1: 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Dan Miller with you, live from the Hammer Dump Studio. Welcome to Island Interlude for Thursday, October the 8th. Glad you can make it. For the next hour, we'll be exploring the music by islanders around the Salish Sea. We're going to start out in Nanaimo with Alan McKaylee from Cheer FM.

This is Gulf Islands Community Radio. We just heard a couple of Salt Spring acts there. That was Rising Tide. Before that, Frank Huther. And Dan Miller with you. Thanks for joining me. Now we're off to Pender Island with Lorne Mann.

listening to Cheer FM, and we're centered on Salisbury Island right now. That was the island Sharon Bailey. We had a Yale Wan before that. Oh, actually, I'm mistaken. Now we're off to Galliano with Brad Prevedoros. We don't discriminate against other islanders around these parts, only mainlanders. Okay, back in flash.

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Dan Miller with you. Welcome to Island Interlude for Thursday, October the 8th. We're smack dab in the middle of an hour of all the music I can find from islanders around the Salish Sea here. And thank you very much for listening. Glad you can make it. And the weather today looks surprisingly fabulous. Highs of up to 17 and mainly sunny. It was a bit on the chilly side, I guess. 9 degrees outside the Hammer Home studio this morning. But actually not as cool as I remember in seasons past. Seems unreasonably warm for mid-October. But we're getting back to the seasonal pattern overnight anyway, according to Environment Canada, with lows of 11 and rain tonight. Much welcome. And likewise, rain for tomorrow. So I've actually upgraded that from a mere chance to looks like a high probability. And then Friday night, backing up a little bit with just a 40% chance of showers into Saturday, maybe a lick of showers again. So actually not a bad day to drop down to the record shop here on Salt Spring Island and say hi to the whole Cheer FM crew. We're at 124 Rainbow Road up at the top of the hill there. And then Saturday night, clear, getting down to about 7. And then we have a promised few days of sunshine. So we're just kind of going back and forth between this pattern of what used to be rainy days back when I was a kid. Now we're going back and forth between sun and rain and sun and rain. Boy, oh boy. And the weather sure is getting strange. Now, the only trouble I have heard about with the ferries this morning is the Gabriel and Nanaimo connection. Apparently, one of the vessels had some mechanical difficulty. A few of the sailings have already been canceled. And as far as I've been able to tell, the upcoming 6:55 departure from Nanaimo Bay, or rather Nanaimo Harbor, is on the rocks right now, so to speak. Figuratively speaking, I don't think they've got that vessel fixed yet. And of course, around here in these parts, we're gearing up for the elections, both municipal and provincial elections. Damien Inwood, my esteemed colleague who's here Monday, Wednesdays, and Fridays, he's been covering the municipal level election candidates, including Ethan Wilding, Robin Jenkinson, Eric March, and Gary Holman. And I'm not sure if we're going to get anyone else in, but certainly we've got a whole slate of like school board trustees and the whole nine yards. The local community commission, and actually I talked to, that's a municipal level hopeful politician I talked to just yesterday, Ben Corno, and we'll be featuring him again, or at least excerpts. That was an interesting chat with him yesterday. And I've been covering otherwise the sort of provincial level stuff, trying to get as many candidates, as I can for our provincial riding here, Saanich North and the Islands. And so far, I've covered Green Party leader Emily Lowen. We've talked to Center BC. We'll be talking to Center BC candidate Dr. Richard Smith, and also talked to Kala Bryson from BC NDP. Only person I haven't been able to get hold of yet is Ryan Windsor from BC Conservatives, but I'm still trying because I'd like to hear all the point of views around here. Oh, and if you're listening later this afternoon, be sure to tune in at 4 o'clock for Headline Hunters with Damien Inwood and Paul McElroy.
I'm sure they'll have something to say about all the news stories of import to Salt Spring, the Gulf Islands, and the world. Always an interesting lesson, being a news junkie myself. Okay, we're going to continue on with the Gulf Islands music while I do my vocal warm-up, because clearly my mouth isn't quite working correctly. You know what my warm-up is? I try and pronounce the alphabet, but I'll do that off the air, you know, as if it

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and we're chasing him down with Quadra Island's Mother Mother. Gulf Islands Community Radio. We had Salt Spring Island Stuart Katz before that. It ain't easy being holy. And now here's Duncan, Vancouver Island. Blue Moon Marquee with Soul of a Man featuring the Northern Cree.

Thank you very much for listening to Gulf Islands Community Radio. Dan Miller here. We're just wrapping up an hour of music from musicians that I can find all around the Salish Sea, but you got to be an islander to get on this show. We just heard from Salt Spring Islands, Salt Lick with Kentucky Mandolin. Also from the island, we heard Can't Be Satisfied by Harry Manx. And we started out with Soul of a Man featuring Northern Cree by the Blue Moon Marquis. And Dan Miller with you. Thanks very much for listening to Island Interlude. I hope you can join me again tomorrow, bright and early, at the crack of dawn, 6 a.m. I'll be here and I'll be glad to have your company. And do stay tuned because there's lots more to come here on Cheer FM.

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0: And from Victoria on Vancouver Island, that's Shannon Sargent with A Lot Riding on Nothing. This is Gulf Islands Community Radio, streaming worldwide at chir.fm. If you have trouble with our FM signal, you can always go digital. Pretty much pick us up anywhere you got internet access. And I'm bringing it to you live from the Hammer Dome Studio on Salt Spring Island, the traditional territory of all the Cowichan folks, including the Shamanis, Liaxin, Halalt, and the Penelicut First Nation, who's my practical neighbor there just across the water, as well as the Malahat and all the Saanich folk, including the Saawit, the Sirlip, the Sachem, and the Powquachan First Nation. I'm Dan Miller, and with you for Morning Tide for the next 2 hours, for Thursday, October the 8th, until David Crouch comes in with Tonic, takes the helm at 9 o'clock. I'm always looking forward to what he's got up his sleeve. Guy's a man of many surprises and many talents, too, I might add. Now, weather today on Salt Spring Island. Well, it was a glorious, starry night, although I didn't catch any meteors like I did the night before. Nevertheless, a fabulous view of the whole universe up there. And I always like looking up, get my bearings, so I don't feel too sorry for myself. Happy asteroid missed us last week. And the weather, yeah, it should continue to be clear today as it clears up with highs of 17 now. Oh, Environment Canada has upgraded things a little bit. Man, yesterday afternoon on the porch of the Hammer Dome Studio here, it was pushing, in the sunshine, mind you, it was pushing 22 degrees. For mid-October, that's just crazy. Anyway, we're getting up to about 17 today, mainly sunny, with the promise of rain overnight as we get down to about 11 and cooling off a bit under the wet stuff tomorrow, by all accounts, highs of up to 14, and then backing off to a mere chance Friday night for a 30% chance of shower by the time we get to Saturday. So if you're finding yourself a little bit wet at the Saturday market here on Salt Spring Island, you can always drop by the record shop every Saturday from 11 till 3, 124 Rainbow Road. And then Saturday night, we're once again in the stars, and it'll probably be new moon, right? We'll probably just be getting past new moon by then. A Sunday, highs of 16 under the sun for the next few days. Granted, it cools down. Nevertheless, with highs of about 14, 16 maybe by Tuesday, and we're back in the wet stuff. Kind of hard to predict that far in the future, I say, even with AI. And I haven't heard of any trouble yet on the ferries. Everything seems to be running smoothly. Of course, traffic is building at 7 minutes after 7. There was some trouble with the Nanaimo-Gabriola connection earlier this morning. They had to, with some mechanical trouble, canceled quite a number of sailings. The last one they canceled was about 10 minutes ago. I don't know if you're headed up island that route, but that's something to keep an eye on for sure. And of course, around these parts, we're gearing up for the elections here, both municipal and provincial. Damien Inwood, who's here Monday, Wednesdays, and Fridays, he's been chatting and having some very interesting conversations with various local municipal hopefuls, many of which are running for second term, including Ethan Wilden, Robin Jenkinson, Eric March, Gary Holman, and you can always find those on our website as well. They're archived there. I've been covering as much as I can of the provincial election, and happy to report so far I've talked to BC Green Party leader and MLA hopeful Emily Lowen, as well as managed to reach BC NDP candidate Kala Bryson. And in an hour from now, actually, we'll be joined by Centre BC candidate for Saanich North and the Islands, Dr. Richard Smith. I'm looking forward to that chat. And of course, As soon as we can, we're all volunteer here, so sometimes it takes some time, but as soon as we can, we'll get all these interviews up on our website at chir.fm, where you can catch them on demand. And then tomorrow, if everything goes according to plan, I don't fall over or something else, I'm going to try and recap as many of the provincial interviews as I can and sort of boil them down, and we'll hear from all the candidates I've been able to reach so far. Now, the only one missing at this point for booking, I am sorry to say, is a BC Conservative candidate, Ryan Windsor. I've been sent 4 or 5 emails to so far, but I'm going to keep trying. Hopefully we can reach him. We still have a week to talk to him, or two, actually, before the provincial election, so there's time. But nevertheless, I have reached all the other provincial candidates, so he's the only standout. Don't worry, Ryan. It's not unfriendly territory over here. I'd love to hear the BC Conservative perspective on all this turmoil over the summer and how you're going to bring concerns of Islanders to Victoria. Seems all too often in the riding of Saanich North and the islands, many Islanders seem like end up feeling a bit like the suffix of the phrase, the islands. Anyways, so lots more to come today. Lots of news. I don't know how much I'm going to get to. I'd much rather play some music, so I'm going to get a little nostalgic on this next set. We're going to open with Frank Sinatra, Billy Mayne's orchestra. This takes me way back. Hope you can stay tuned.
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Listening to Morning Tide, and Dan Miller, up and at him, 26 minutes after, well, no, pardon me, 19 minutes after 7 o'clock.

0: in the 31 minutes after 7 o'clock on the Sailor Sea, going way back to 1968 with the Beatles just there in Revolution 1. Dan Miller with you. Glad you could make it this morning. And gee, I would just understand they're about to start their, well, the surviving Beatles anyway, about to start their last and final tour, kicking off next month, November 19th, and running through December 20th. Wow, you got to hand it to those guys. Still rocking out. And they're going to be hitting cities all throughout Europe, including Berlin, Paris, Madrid, Milan, Vienna, some other cities across Germany, apparently. So, man, I don't know if they're making it over to North America. I didn't get quite that far down on the story, but we'll see how that sounds like a pretty heavy-duty tour schedule for a bunch of old guys, even older than myself, so I wish them all the best on that tour. Before the Beatles, we heard Arcade Fire with Neighborhood Number One. In there as well was Prince, Starfish, and Coffee. Certainly could use my coffee this morning. And I don't know about you. Oh, we will actually be hearing at 7 o'clock this evening. Tune in for Check It Out with Cecilia Lowe. And she's our own Salisbury Island Public Library person who comes over and does a great show and features many writers and all kinds of interesting stuff. That's tonight at 7 o'clock. And actually, speaking of public libraries, I saw a story on Czech 6 News. Apparently, there was a 43-year overdue book returned to the Victoria Public Library. And it would have had thousands of dollars of fines, except for the Victoria Public Library suspended their late fees a few years back. So whoever returned it doesn't have to worry about their credit rating. So hopefully, I don't know if Cecilia's got any stories like that over at the Salt Spring Public Library. I wonder what their most overdue book has ever been in library history there. And of course, also today, coming up at noon, hosted by our own Chris Arnett, archaeologist, historian, and musician. Yes, man of many talents. He'll be here at noon playing some of the best Canadian country music. So I guess he's spending the week. You see, I'm cruising the hip-hop section. He's spending his time on the country music section. And believe it or not, I actually really dig the country music. I used to have a country show back in the old days called Back 40. But I'm just too much on my hands right now to get into that. So I'll leave it to Chris. He's the expert. And I also have a lot of interesting local history as well. That's every Thursday at noon with Canada Country and Chris Arnett. Okay, we're coming back with some Moody Blues, a little walk down memory lane, right after this message.
1: It has taken us 10 years to get on the air here at Cheer FM, and we wouldn't have made it without the generosity of people like Country Grocer. We just want to thank them for the great support they've given us through those years.
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3: Hard to believe, but we've been on the air for 1 year as of September the 19th. And to celebrate, we are putting everything half price at the record shop. Well, except for any individual item that's priced more than $15. But everything else, and that is about 95% of our stock, is on for half price. That's the way we celebrate. So join us every Saturday between 11 and 3, because who knows how long this sale is going to last.

0: and we are searching for a higher love with Victoria's... Nelson Sobral. Love that. Searching for a higher love. 13 minutes to 8 o'clock here on the Say Let's See. Dan Miller with you. Thanks very much for tuning in to Gulf Islands Community Radio. We also heard The Doors in there as well, going way, way back to when I was about that old, 71. And we started out in 67 with The Moody Blues and London Festival Orchestra. And do stay tuned. In just about 15 minutes or so, I'll be talking with Saanich North and the island's candidate for the new Centre BC Party, Dr. Richard Smith. And certainly looking forward to that. I've already had a chance to talk to all the provincial candidates in our upcoming provincial election here for Saanich North and the islands. And I'm looking forward to talking to Dr. Smith in just a few minutes. Actually still trying to reach Ryan Windsor, the BC Conservative candidate for our riding, and I hope to reach him soon because we'd certainly like to get him on the air here and have a chat before the provincial election. So do stay tuned for that. And get a little exotic on this next tune, maybe Jamaica, a little bit of Africa, back to the U.S. I'm feeling the groove. The coffee is starting to kick in, so hoping to stay tuned and tidying up the studio a little bit so we can get that guest in here just a few minutes after 8.
1: Semi-undressed.
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Buju Banton, Bonafide Love, featuring Wayne Wonder, right here at Gulf Islands Community Radio. I think I'm going to have to skip Africa for want of time, so let's head back to the States, shall we, with It's My Own Fault, Baby, by B.B. King.

Don't fall, baby. Dan Miller with you. Thanks for listening. Okay, we're going to let Freddie Jackson take us over the top of the 8 o'clock hour with My First Love.

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1: 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And we're streaming right now live from the Hammered Home Studio on Salt Spring Island, the traditional territory of the Cowichan First Nations, including the Shamanis, the Lyaxan, the Hlault, and the Penelikut, who I can see just across the water from my place here, as well as in the territory of the Saanich folk down in the south end of the islands where I grew up as a boy, including all the Saanich folk, including the Malahat, the Sawits, the Sartlip, the Sachem, and the Powquachan. I'm Dan Miller, and welcome to Morning Tide for Thursday, October the 8th. Thank you very much for listening. And in just a few minutes, we're going to be speaking with a Center BC candidate, Dr. Richard Smith, regarding his run to become our local MLA in the upcoming provincial election. But first, I'd just like to spin this tune, a new out of Vancouver from the Adam Braxton Project.

0: 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I'm Dan Miller for Morning Tide. Thank you very much for joining me this morning. And with us this morning is Dr. Richard Smith, who is the candidate for Center BC, standing to be our MLA in Saanich North and the islands. Thank you very much for joining us this morning, Dr. Smith.
1: Well, thank you for the invitation.
0: Yeah, now, I did have the pleasure a couple of weeks ago of speaking to Center BC leader Eleanor Sturco, and that was before she had a chance to put together the final slate of candidates, which I understand we just passed the deadline. So I was pleased to learn of your candidacy, because I would like to get a full round of representatives here on the show. Now, I understand you're a research scientist. Could you care to fill us in a little bit about your background there?
1: Sure. I'm a retired scientist and project manager. My field of expertise was immunology and microbiology. So that makes me a critical thinker and a problem solver. I've worked in that field for about 25 years, either in biotech companies or for the Department of National Defense, the Canadian Forces Medical Group.
0: Well, that's what I was going to ask. I noticed, as well as a number of scientific papers and a number of patents as well, I guess, in biotech. I was interested particularly in the work you've done with various levels of government throughout Canada. You've worked some degree already with the federal government, for example.
1: Quite a bit. I worked with Defence R&D Canada and the CF Health Services Group, and that work was involving the development of vaccines and broad-spectrum antiviral drugs. In the biotech world, I worked with teams developing in vitro diagnostics for human pathogens.
0: And what does, just explain to us what in vitro diagnostics, does that mean in glass, diagnosing viruses in the glass, like in vitro? Is that what that means?
1: Examples would be, think of a pregnancy test, and you are able to detect in a sample the presence of a pathogen using that type of technology, or more sophisticated ones involved small laboratory equipment as well.
0: I see. That is a concern on everyone's mind these days, from smallpox to Ebola, and not to say nothing of COVID. Now, of course, it's too early to speak of the potential government lined up should Center BC form the next government, but I would imagine you'd probably be involved in the health areas, judging by your credentials. At least.
1: Well, that would make sense.
0: And I know you've also worked internationally as well, done some work with NATO, is that correct?
1: Yes, that's true. I was part of a working group. I think 7 or 8 nations were involved in that group, and we were doing technology assessments in the realm of chemical and biological defense.
0: Very, very timely. So, like, one of the things I'm always concerned about is international relations, for obvious reasons. So it's interesting to me that you've already got quite a bit of experience in coordinating diverse, different groups of people from different countries and so forth. And does that relate to why Center BC was attractive to you as a political party?
1: I think some of the skills I have are, you know, working with people, reaching consensus, moving forward in a coordinated fashion, and getting things done. And that was sort of the The challenge in NATO are there are many personalities and many points of view, but we managed to, work with the representatives and develop, oh, I think it was like a 150-page report on various technologies, and everyone was very cooperative, and it was a good experience. So with Centre BC, I think some of their philosophy is akin to mine. I think it's I'm tired of politics the way it's currently done, and I think I kind of want to bring some accountability and common sense to government, and foster good relations between the province and local governments. I think that's something that Centre BC stands for, and I like the idea that they're very pragmatic. I like the idea that their policies are focused on actual data and information, and not necessarily based on ideology.
0: Well, that was one of the things that was attractive to me as well. Tell the truth. I mean, many of us are dismayed by the extreme polarization of political thought and ideologies. I mean, even among our own families, often, being split asunder over support of, some politician or another or some way of doing things. And I've always thought our priority should look at the data, or the, I mean, the data should suggest, proper treatment for the environment. The data should suggest, proper social programs and financial responsibility and so forth. So, our writing's been pretty green on a couple different levels for quite a long time. How do you, foresee taking it from Emily Lowen, the new BC Green Party leader?
1: Well, I should say that in the last federal election, I did vote for Elizabeth May. So the reason was, though, I'd like her stance on bringing civility to Parliament and being, working across party lines. That's something that I would do if I'm elected into the legislature. I think that Emily is a very gifted person, and but my take on things is these are really very serious times. There are a lot of serious issues facing BC, facing some of the islands, very complex issues. I think my selling point, if you want to call it that, is the 25 years of experience working with people to get things done. And I'm not familiar with her background, but I think these are times that require serious experience.
0: Now, one of the frequent complaints I hear from locals, as well as even local, government officials and community volunteers, is they often feel a certain disconnect with the governing party in Victoria, whoever it is. I'm sure we're wondering, how do you think we could better build a better relationship, shall we say, with the islanders, because we often do feel like the suffix of the riding, if you and the
1: Yeah, that's a real shame. I think if it were up to me, I would devote specific times to meet with people on the islands, either by Zoom or in person, on a regular basis, and try to stay in touch with the issues and the as I've been digging into the issues on the different islands, they're all quite unique. And they require a lot of thinking and time to figure out ways that the provincial government might help them. So I would say I'm open and I listen. And that would be something I would for sure be doing to be able to represent the islands properly.
0: Now I know that the BC Conservatives seem to be doing fairly well in the polls and could possibly may well form a minority government, seeing as the NDP don't seem too popular at the moment for calling a snap election. So it remains possible to my mind that Centre BC may form the opposition. What would you hold the government to account should Centre BC form the official opposition?
1: Pick a topic. The first and foremost one is fiscal accountability. I'm sure you're aware of the massive debt that has been accumulated under the EB government. And I was shocked when I found out it was like at least $160 billion. And the fact is that this year, in 2026, taxpayers will pay out $6 billion in interest and debt servicing alone. $6 billion. You can imagine what we could have done with $6 billion instead of paying off, the interest on loans.
0: I mean, to say nothing of simple international currency errors and
1: Well,
0: whatnot.
1: and the recent announcement, information that came out that somehow they misplaced something like $1 billion or couldn't account for it. It just really makes me worry that, who's in charge of the money and who's looking after all of this and your taxpayer dollars. So that would be one issue I would really want to delve into. There are other key issues, pretty much universal. In terms of access to primary care and family doctors, there have been there are some things we could do that would be probably more effective. We have a model here, right here in Sydney. It's called Shoreline Medical, and they work together with the Saanich Peninsula Hospital Foundation. And in a couple of years, they've recruited 17 doctors and onboarded nearly 15,000 patients. So there are models. We don't need to reinvent the wheel. We just have to look around and see what's working and support that. So that's one area. Of course, housing, and it isn't
0: That's a big issue
1: necessarily.
0: over here in the islands, is housing. We've got an aging population needing many services, and a young workforce who has nowhere to live, so.
1: I just r read the exact same thing about Pender Island, and so it seems to be an issue, and it isn't so much as the number of houses being built, it's the price of houses. And I think the data shows that you can build a lot of homes, but the prices don't drop. And I think the reason primarily is that the law of supply and demand does not hold when costs keep increasing. So you can build a lot of homes, but you can't sell them. And that's even true right here in Central Saanich, where I live. There are whole floors of buildings, new buildings, that are empty. So, how do we get around the price issue? One thing I've learned here in on the island, on Vancouver Island, that is, there are companies that actually manufacture homes in a factory, and they can do it much cheaper than if you build a home on the site, on the building site. And these are scalable technologies that could even be set up on the various islands. So you're actually building homes on your island for your people. And that it's a fascinating thing. They tell me that there's 90% less construction waste because they recycle a lot of materials from building one module and put them into another. It also means that there's no real disruption for like a year of building cycle on a lot. It's simply the lot is serviced and then you move the home or the modules and assemble them on site.
0: And
1: So
0: I
1: there's
0: guess,
1: minimal disruption to the neighborhood,
0: and
1: the dirt, the
0: here on
1: noise.
0: Salt Spring, then the local community commission would step in to provide sewer services if they were close to town, perhaps, or other, make sure transit runs out there and so on, or it could even be a septic system, something like that. Now, one issue that comes to mind that affects the islands and the peninsula equally, and potentially is a financial solution to some degree of the whoever inherits government debt, is the expansion of the Pacific Link pipeline down through Roberts Bank and its proposed pipeline tanker route right through Salish Sea, Georgia Strait, right by the through the Gulf Islands, by the peninsula. Many of us are really concerned. How do you, as a scientist, and a fiscally responsible member of Center BC, how do you think we should balance all these need for, that we need the financial stimulation, we need to diversify trade, we need to respect First Nation treaties and protect the environment. What do you think the way forward is here?
1: Well, it's certainly a problem that's quite the mosaic. There are a lot of interests and stakeholders involved. True, we need more revenue to help reduce the debt and improve our credit rating. But frankly, we don't have a lot of information. And of course, this is a plan that has a lot of steps to go through before ever being becoming reality.
0: Look, scores of First Nation communities, I understand, got to be consulted down the pipeline route.
1: As they should, of course, of course. And we have precious ecosystems and shoreline. And what I want to see before ever even trying to come to a conclusion are all the risk assessments. We need risk assessments for the pipeline route. We need them for the waterfront and the ocean, the tanker routes. I've seen none of that. So that's the data that's missing. So at this point, it's almost like speculation that this may happen. And I think we need to get the information before, proceeding and I think that's essential.
0: Potential short-term impacts. What about your more views in a more general sense about the mid to long-term impact of even generally continuing to increase our carbon emissions as a global civilization here?
1: Well, believe it or not, I think pipelines are almost the easy answer because the market is there. What I would like to see would be investment in more sustainable green technologies. And I think we need to look at that seriously, how that generates revenue and the impact, hopefully much less than a pipeline, on the environment. So short term, it looks, they're proposing, pipelines and selling the product overseas. But long, I think e even so, we should have projects that are looking at the viability of green energy systems and supporting that, because eventually, it would be nice to wean ourselves off fossil fuels.
0: And what's your message to the future generations who knows may find an audio archive one day.
1: Well, I have five daughters, so I'm accountable to them for one thing, and four grandchildren. So that's what I think about when I think about a lot of these issues. I would hope we could say that we've put our heads together and come up with solutions that guarantee a better future for them. Both economically and environmentally. And I think that's the duty of any MLA is to try to secure a better future for our kids and our grandkids.
0: The chain of generations, as I would say. How do you feel we could do better at building relationship with the First Nations here who long preceded us to this continent?
1: Well, I, full disclosure, I live on Saut land. So my interactions with the band have n been nothing but positive. I'm surrounded by Native families. They're wonderful people. So that's my, experience with the Saut people. How do I think we could improve relations? I think that has to start with listening. It has to start with understanding the complex history of Canada and the First Nations. I think there's a lot of
0: And
1: information.
0: that's a
1: Well,
0: difficult read, I was going to say.
1: it is extremely complex, and there are overlapping claims, and there's. I
0: Well,
1: think, but this is the point of, I think this is the point of, they use the word reconciliation, but I think it's a meeting of the minds. How do we move ahead in agreement to make things better for their people and for the rest of us? It's too complex for me to really try to get into. I need to do more studying on that topic.
0: Don't we all, indeed. My interactions with our local First Nations also have been nothing but positive. So I'm glad to say.
1: Good.
0: I've noted it's very much having poked my head into the right wing settlers and the left wing settlers and a little bit into First Nations communities. It seems largely differences in culture, like one might shake a hand or not, or take a hat off when they come inside or not, and almost a simple misunderstanding. I think we really can unite, and I do believe around the future generations. On that note, what would you say to world leaders?
1: World leaders?
0: Yes.
1: Which ones?
0: Them all. I think they're not at the meeting at the UN anymore, but they were there last week. They're all quite concerned about the climate, for example.
1: Yes. Well, another disclosure, I'm a dual citizen with the United States, so I can't really say what I would say to Donald Trump on the air.
0: My family spans both the US and
1: Oh,
0: Canada as
1: interesting.
0: well. Yeah.
1: Oh, yeah. So I was born and raised in California. So California really isn't like the rest of the US anyway. So it's interesting. But I'm glad to see more reaching out, more dialogue with other countries, this being led by the federal government. And I would hope that representatives from BC would follow suit to try to open up more markets. This is how we generate more revenue. And it's probably a way we can do it in a cleaner fashion than just selling oil and gas or LNG. There are other things we can, bring to markets. And I think opening those up is a great idea. And there's a lot of work to do, but I think the Carney government is sort of leading the charge, and I think BC government should definitely be in there alongside with those folks and pitching BC as a place to do business and a place to buy goods and services from.
0: On a more somber note, perhaps one of the big headlines lately from earlier this year, the Tumbler Ridge tragic mass shooting in northern BC. Apparently, the young shooter, she had an accomplice who was arrested yesterday, the day before in Washington, 31-year-old male, both identified as transgender, but live stream the event horribly and apparently use the OpenAI model or some sort of an artificial intelligence model. And I heard BC Attorney General and Deputy Premier Nikki Sharma last week, having heard more details and calling on artificial intelligence companies for more transparency. What's your feelings about artificial intelligence and its role here?
1: I use it every day simply to gather information. But you're asking more about possibly what is known as super intelligence, where these AI systems start creating their own path and breaking away from instructions given by humans. I'm in the same camp as the CEOs of all these companies. They want regulation. They're asking for guidelines. And I think it has to start there. They're the ones that know the most. I think politicians need it. There's a big learning curve here. And I think we should definitely listen to these people and start investigating, how we can regulate or place guardrails around AI.
0: Well, it has such great potential. I mean, as a scientist, I'm sure you can understand in the scientific realm, it's already led to some pretty incredible breakthroughs and modeling or image processing. I'm not speaking of fiction here. I'm talking about biomedicine, all sorts of things here. So.
1: Absolutely. I'm familiar more with how it's used in drug development, and that's of course a very normally a very long and tedious, expensive process. And now this is shortcutting a lot of that in the development of new medicine. So yes, it has great potential. Perhaps we have to think about how my concern with the internet and social media and all of that is how it affects children and how it affects young adults. And it seems like we're developing culture around all of these this technology, and that's concerning. I find it concerning. So I'm not sufficiently briefed on all of the issues surrounding that, but I would, certainly suggest that we look at ways to protect our kids.
0: Indeed. Would you like to add anything for voters on the islands? I know our signal doesn't hit very much of Sandwich Peninsula, but we do have listeners as far north as Thetis and down in the San Juans as well. Probably they're out of the over the U.S. border. But for islanders here, why should we place our vote with you here on the 17th at the upcoming municipal elections to be our MLA for Centre BC?
1: Well, to reiterate, I think I bring a lot of leadership and management experience working with not only different levels of government, but academia and the industry. Any decisions I make are going to be based in fact and grounded in reality and not some ideology. What I want to do is actually bring a calm and rational voice to government and restore some of the civility in the governing process. Some people ask me, can one or a few MLAs make a difference? I think the answer is certainly. It's absolutely, we can. And the reality is, Centre BC in this election won't form government, but it is possible for any MLA from Centre BC to hold the government accountable and to foster collaboration and consensus building and in the end really get things done right for the people of the riding. And that is my first, or would be my first job. It would be I represent the people of the riding, and that's why I'm, saying that I would be a listener and I'd be available and I'd be accountable, and that's just how I work. So we need advocates. The riding needs advocates in the government, and I am prepared to be an advocate and an influencer based on what people here are interested in.
0: And
1: So,
0: how could we get hold of you? Oh, and find out more information prior to voting day?
1: there is centrebc.ca is the main website, and on there you would find a photo of me with, and if you click on that, then there's a the bio and all of that.
0: And I should say center as in the Canadian spelling. I'm happy to say
1: Correct.
0: CENTREBC
1: That's correct.
0: dot CA. That's right.
1: And we are hoping this has been such a rushed campaign. We thought we had 2 years. Now we have about a month. And our platform should be appearing on that site so people can see what the party positions are. What you've heard today are my positions and how I would operate and work for the people of the riding.
0: Well, I should say it seems rather in accord with what a rather in accord with what I've seen on the party website. So I don't think you were going off the beaten track there at all.
1: Well, I think, yeah, so the platform will be there, and there are, yeah, I like to think of myself as an independent thinker, and I think we need to think out.

0: see in the upcoming provincial election. Thank you very much, Dr. Smith, and have a great day.
1: Thank you. Take care.
0: You too. This is Dan Miller. Thank you very much for listening to Gulf Islands Community Radio. You can find us
2: 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So thanks to Legion Branch 92 for all their help.

0: And good morning. Oh, the mouse got away on me there. Sorry about that dead air at 41 minutes after 8 o'clock. And we had just spoken with Center BC candidate to be our MLA in the upcoming provincial election. And I just realized I was getting confused there, confusing the provincial and the local municipal elections. The election in which Dr. Smith will be running as our Center BC candidate will be on October 24th, not to be confused. Ah, so confusing already. Okay, I'll try and avoid any more dead air as we prepare to hand things over to David Crouch here at the top of the hour.
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0: And David will be in just a matter of minutes here as we approach 17 minutes before 9 o'clock on the Sailor Sea. Dan Miller signing off. Thanks very much for joining me this morning. And we'll be boiling down all the political interviews and try and put them together for some choice excerpts tomorrow morning at 8. So I hope you can join me then. And I'll be back bright and early at 6 a.m. for Island Interlude. I'm going to go back. We'll walk down memory lane with the Doobie Brothers.

0: say you evil. You're so evil when I'm with you, baby. And you are jealous when we're apart.
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4: I'm very pleased to have Windsor Plywood as the 2026 sponsor of Tonic.

Wow, what a way to start a Thursday, October the 8th. I'm David Crouch, and you are listening to Tonic, playing music that refreshes. And I played that first on Tuesday. It's a Canadian group, Ska Sound System from Montreal, called Si Tu Baquita Fuera, and I'm sure I've said that completely wrong. Anyway, it's a group that wants to mix punk and ska and have fun and get partying and have everybody up and dancing, and they certainly do with that. Got one more new arrival this week, Johnny Marr, of course, the guitarist most known with the Smiths, has got a new one from his album. It's called Spin.

0: through.
1: Okay, we've got a number of people that passed away again this week. My younger self, of course, is most upset with the death of Peppino Mazzulla, who, of course, was the voice of Topo Gigio, whose catchphrase every night that he was on Ed Sullivan was, "Eddie, kiss me goodnight." But on a more serious note, we lost Jackie Jackson. He was a Jamaican bass player who was a prolific session musician, most known, of course, with Toots and the Maytals, but he played on many songs originating in Jamaica during that time. His first bass, which we're going to hear on a song from 1967, "Girl, I Got a Date" by Alton Ellis, sort of set Rocksteady going starting then. We're also going to hear "Monkey Man," the first real hit by Toots and the Maytals.

And that is, of course, an appreciation for Clifton and Jackie Jackson, who died September 23rd, a great Jamaican bass player. Next up is Freddie Jackson, a great R&B and soul singer who died on October the 5th. I absolutely loved him, but then I love R&B. So we're going to hear two songs from him. You Are My Lady, an absolute classic soul crooner number. And then probably, I think, one of the last songs and last album that he ever made. It's called My First Love, and it was a homage to his mother. So let's listen to a couple of Freddie Jackson songs.

And there we have Freddie Jackson now singing about his first love, who was his mother. And finally, on a Canadian side, we lost Sarah Sass Jordan, who's from Montreal via Birmingham, England. And she was a rock and blues singer. And she had been continuing to perform all the time until she took a short break for medical reasons and never returned. She passed away on October the 2nd. We're going to hear one of her big hits, Sun's Gonna Rise.

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3: 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A great band, A Flock of Seagulls, but they really only broke through with their classic, Iran.

From the 80s, that is classic A Flock of Seagulls and Iran. Reminder, you're listening to Tonic, and I'm David Croce. 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You can always get us on the internet at cheer.fm. And as I said, if you're interested in the elections, of course, the local one and then the provincial one, we've got some interviews with some of the candidates. You can find those on our main page. And if you want to drop me a note, drop me anything you want to say at Tonic, T-O-N-I-C, at C-H-I-R. Coming up now is my section Under the Covers, where I'm going to play somebody who is also going to be in Then and Now. This is Taylor Swift from a live album, 2011, with the classic Betty Davis Eyes. And it's basically a very laid-back acoustic version from Taylor from a few years ago.

There's some unbelievable music that has come out of artists who are from LA. Did you know that? Like Los Angeles has put out so many bands and artists that I'm such a fan of, and I'd love to play you some music that I'm a fan of that's come from LA. Is that okay? This one came out in 1981. 8 years before I was born, and I love this song. It's called Bette Davis Eyes.

Taylor Swift, their live version of Betty Davis Eyes, and it's sort of an intimate version of it, back in 2011. Now, on Then and Now, I've got some Taylor Swift, and normally I'm doing this when I can find some new music by an artist, and we look back over their career. Now, she's had a longer career than you think, because she started at very young, and I think I've had a Then and Now already sometime in 2026, but she's so prolific, and as much as I hate to say it, she's pretty good on being so prolific. So we're going to hear one of her very first hits, Teardrops on My Guitar, and then a song from 2017, Delicate, before I introduce her latest hit.

Oh, yeah, that is Taylor Swift with Delicate. And she just keeps amazing. So I'm about to play her brand new song, which in its very first week out claimed the Billboard number one spot. Now, that's not totally unknown to her, but she did it by knocking off a song I played a week or two ago by Ella Langley, Choosing Texas, which was on a record-breaking run aboard Billboard Top 100. So here's Taylor Swift again, and again, I have to say, I really like it. This is Patient Zero.

Taylor Swift, patient zero. She just keeps doing it. So that's it for Tonic for this week. It's now on to what I'm listening to, what I've been listening to for a few weeks, and what we'll be listening to tonight. My wife and I are going out for the second time in a couple of weeks to a live concert. We're going to see Jake Soberlak, the great 17-year-old blues sensation, guitarist, singer, songwriter, and he's playing at the Legion starting at 8 o'clock. So if you can, get yourself out to see him. And here I'm going to play three little pieces of his. I Can't Stop Loving. Then a clip from yesterday when Jake was briefly on Damien's Coffee Break program. And then I'm in Trouble, the title track from his new album. See you next week.

0: How are you doing? Nice to talk to you.
1: Good, how are you?
0: Yeah, very good. You're going to be playing here on Salt Spring on Thursday. What kind of a show can we expect?
1: I don't know, hopefully a good one.
0: Are you bringing a band with you?
1: Yeah, I'm bringing my friend Jake Berberg is playing bass and Phil Whipper is playing drums.
0: Okay, and you're on lead guitar and harmonica, I guess. Are you going to be playing your own tunes, or are you going to be playing some blues standards, do you think?
1: A bit of both, I think. Yeah, there's some covers and there's some original ones. So,
0: how does it feel to sort of be this being heralded as this child prodigy almost of the blues? You're what, 17 years old now? How are you feeling about all that attention?
1: I don't really know. I'm just excited to have the opportunity to be out playing.
0: What exactly excited you about the sound of the blues?
1: I don't know. There's just something really honest about it, I think, that I don't know, enjoy, you know, and it's kind of a cool thing because it's not, you know, as mainstream, and you kind of have to dig and find new artists, and, you know, and then you meet people that are into the same stuff and they tell you about, you know, different guys you should check out, and, you know, so there's just something cool about that to me, I think.
0: And who would you say are your most major influences at this point?
1: B.B. King is my favorite musician ever, but other, like, I'm really into Chicago blues, guys like Magic Sam and Buddy Guy and Otis Rush and, you know, Muddy Waters and Sonny Boy Williamson.

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4: Welcome to Check It Out, a show that celebrates and explores libraries with a spotlight on the libraries in the Southern Gulf Islands. My name is Cecilia Lowe, and I am your host. Salt Spring and the Southern Gulf Islands seem to attract storytellers. My guest today, Brian Day, is a master storyteller who loves to explore and share folk tales and myths from around the world and throughout the ages. He's also an award-winning poet, teacher, and a community volunteer. He's authored 5 books of poetry, including The Making. His poems have appeared in the Malahat Review and a variety of other journals. And Brian is the host of Poetry Open Mic Nights at the Salt Spring Island Public Library. Brian joined me recently for a conversation at the library. 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Brian Day, welcome to Check It Out. Thank you for joining me today.
5: Well, thank you for having me, Cecilia.
4: So you live, write, teach, tell stories, and host poetry open mics here on Salt Spring, but you spent your working life, your adult working life, in Toronto. What did you do there?
5: Yeah, when I was living in Toronto, well, I was born and raised in British Columbia in the Fraser Valley, but I spent pretty much my entire adult and working life in Toronto. There I was an elementary teacher, teaching mainly in inner city schools in Toronto, and I did that for 29 years. So that was my working life in Toronto. It was in Toronto that I also began to do storytelling. I did a lot of storytelling in schools with classes and with the school board there. That's also where I began my writing career. And so I did writing during the time I was teaching, and I also took some leaves during the course of my teaching career to focus more on writing and often to complete a book on one of those leaves.
4: Right. So that's interesting. So the storytelling aspect, was that something you started because it was a part of the curriculum then that was being developed and you were part of that, or was that an initiative of yours?
5: Well, it's interesting. I actually was interested in and starting to do some storytelling in the year or two before I started teaching. One of my first jobs with kids was working at a nursery school with 2 and 3 year olds, where the two other teachers there were lovely women who both did storytelling. And I thought, this is something that's engaging, something the kids love, something that I'd like to do. So I started doing it, and I did it in my practice teaching year before I had any training at all in how to do it.
4: Yes.
5: Then in my second year of teaching, the Toronto School Board was offering a course on storytelling for teachers. So I took that and was animated by that, and at that learned not only a little bit more about how to tell stories myself, but also more about how to teach kids to tell stories. So I was involved in various projects during the rest of my teaching career where groups of teachers would teach groups of kids to tell stories, and there'd be storytelling festivals, both at the board level and the school level,
4: yes,
5: where people would hear kids tell the stories they'd learned. One of the things that I found most interesting about that, because I lived in a really multiculturally rich inner city,
6: yes,
5: or worked in a really multiculturally rich inner city neighborhood, was often the stories that kids would work on would be stories that they heard from their parents, from their home cultures.
6: Okay.
5: And it was really interesting,
6: yeah,
5: giving them the opportunity to bring those in, share those, and develop those in the school context.
6: So that's great, because that anticipated a question I was going to ask, which is, were these stories that the kids were learning, fairy tales that they'd find in books on a bookshelf in their library, or were these stories that they either made up or had learned or heard at home?
5: Yeah, and it was a combination of both. I mean, very often with my own class, it would be a focus on ones that they'd heard from home that we developed. I also worked with older kids on telling stories, and sometimes they would use, probably often they would use stories that they had read in books or that I had presented to them, giving them a choice of a range of stories,
6: yes,
5: that they could choose. 'Cause one of the things that works well with storytelling is telling stories that you really like, that you're really engaged with.
6: Sure.
5: And so giving kids some options for the stories that they would tell was good to get them animated and engaged in the process themselves.
6: That sounds like blitzing the broccoli to put in the pasta sauce. They're telling stories that they're engaged with and like, they're going to be that much more interested in learning about communications and maybe reading and writing than otherwise.
5: Well, you know, it's interesting, I mean, because I think that it's one of the things about storytelling that it, you know, it's not, I mean, different curriculums, different focus more or less on oral language, but mm-hmm, oral language is the foundation of,
6: yes,
5: it all. And
6: yeah,
5: often, if kids are really getting engaged with stories, they're going to want to read. They're going to write. They're going,
6: yeah,
5: to want to write. It you know, these things all support each other.
6: Yeah, awesome. So we'll come back to the storytelling.
5: Okay, sure.
6: So what brought you to Salt Spring?
5: Well, my partner and I were living in Toronto. We both had family in British Columbia. Very often we would come out to British Columbia for a few weeks each summer, and then we would have that very common experience for people from Ontario when you're in BC thinking, like, what on earth am I doing living in Ontario when I obviously should be in British Columbia, which,
6: yeah,
5: is a much more beautiful place and much more compatible with my soul.
6: Yes.
5: When working, we thought of moving back earlier, but at that time it would have been very difficult for me to find a teaching job,
6: yes,
5: here. And so when we both hit retirement age, we just came back as we had planned to do.
6: And Salt Spring, because there were, was family here on Salt Spring, or just?
5: No, I mean, initially we thought of a smaller island.
6: Mm-hmm.
5: We'd gone to Hollyhock,
6: yes,
5: on Cortez. But then I realized that an island like that was going to be too small,
6: mm-hmm,
5: too quiet,
6: yeah,
5: with not enough in the way of amenities, activities, or ranges of community.
6: Yes.
5: And so when we came upon Salt Spring and visited this for the first time, it felt like just the right balance of quiet isolation and community activity.
6: Yes. Yeah, like the Goldilocks.
5: Yeah, yeah.
6: It's got the library, it's got the hospital, it's got bookstores, but you can...
5: It's got a swimming pool.
6: But you can be in your house and not see any neighbors and think you're in the wilderness.
5: Absolutely, yeah, yeah, yeah.
6: That's great. So you've retired, you've moved here, you started doing some writing when you were still working in Toronto. Have you always written poetry? Has it always been poetry?
5: Yeah, good question. I mean, I know that I wrote my first poems when I was in grade 4,
6: wow,
5: so this does have deep roots for me. I think that I've been writing poetry consistently probably since about the age of 18 or 19.
6: Yeah.
5: In the early years of my writing, probably in the 18 to 20 or 21 range, I was doing a little bit of dabbling in stories and prose, but frankly, ever since then, I've found that I have a lot to do in poetry, that poetry projects seem to keep falling upon me.
6: Yes.
5: So I'm never feeling like I need to branch into another genre. And also it feels that pretty much everything I want to do, I can do within within the genre of poetry.
6: Yes.
5: So I've not really thought seriously of writing short stories or a novel or anything like that for many, many years.
6: And so this is a phrase that I learned doing this work for the show. You don't have any drawer novels around, stuck in desk drawers waiting to...
5: No, no, there is nothing. There is nothing in prose lurking at the bottom of desk drawers, no.
6: What is it about poetry that first attracted you and keeps your attention, obviously?
5: Well, I think that, I mean, often one starts writing in a genre because one loves reading in that genre.
6: Mm-hmm.
5: And so early on, I just got animated by poetry. I think the density, intensity, and shimmer of language that poetry can have, the attention to sound, to rhythm, assonance, consonants. Mm-hmm. And when I started writing poetry, you know, it's a strange thing about poetry because it's both deliberate, you know, you sit down in your desk so that it happens, and it's something that happens to you. You'll be out somewhere and like these lines will appear in the head, and like, who knows where they come from? You sort of understand that, you know, the concept of the muse, because you don't really know where these things are coming from. But it's a delight when, as I say, poetry is happening and these lines are, you know, falling upon me, and it's a wonderful state to be in, and I want to be there whenever I can.
6: Do you keep a journal with you then at all times? So when the poetry's happening, you can, that's the one that's in front of you.
5: Well, you know, I have all these little notebooks, but this little small one is one that is always in my back pocket.
6: Yes.
5: So I'm never anywhere without it. And again, like just yesterday while I was waiting for an appointment, like these lines started coming and I jotted them down. So that sort of thing happened. So I'm ready for it at all times with a notebook and pen handy.
6: So my brain, trained in early years as a scientist, is curious about whether you've observed any patterns about when things come to you. I mean, for me, I have my best aha moments when I'm out walking or doing something physical. Mm-hmm. And for others, it might be other things. But is there any pattern to when your poetry comes to you that you've noticed?
5: Well, when I was in Toronto, I commuted by bike for most of the year. And very often on the way to or from school, I'd like be pulling over to the side of the road and pulling out the notebooks. There is definitely something about activity that encourages it. It certainly happens sometimes when I'm out walking. Yeah, but anytime it can occur. But probably some more often related to physical activity, I think.
6: Okay. And then when you've got, so you've, something's come to you, it's a line or two or maybe more, or a topic or something, how does that then come together in a poem? Or are they coming to you fully formed?
5: Ha! Nothing ever has come to me fully formed. I don't expect anything ever to come to me fully formed. It's an interesting question that poets get. I mean, I'll often get the question, so I... did you need to rework this poem, or did it just come out the way it was? And I'd say that if I, you know, had to sort of pick a number for like an average number of times I work on a poem before it is complete, or I would consider it complete, it's probably between 30 and 50. I'd probably work on a poem maybe 5 to 10 times before I would even have a draft of that poem. By which I mean, all these lines come.
6: Yeah.
5: If they are coming from a muse, this muse has no concern about having them arrive in the correct order.
6: So it's like a random line generator.
5: So all of these lines come. And also, I must admit that most of them are bad. Most of them are bad, entirely unusable.
6: Is that right?
5: But I jot them down anyway, because once you sort of let the flow happen and you let bad lines come, then some good lines will come too.
6: Yes.
5: So after I have a whole bunch of possible lines for a poem, then I sort of identify the ones that appear to have strength or potential, which, you know, could be anywhere from about like 10 to 25% of the lines usually.
6: Okay.
5: And then from there, I would do the work of ordering them, getting a sense of which seems to come first, which seems to come next. And then from that, I would generate a draft. And then once a draft's generated, any number of reworkings before it's actually fine-tuned and feels right and finished and complete.
6: Okay. And you've published 5 books of poetry. I'm imagining you've written far more poetry than is contained within the covers of those 5 books. And if my research is accurate, your first was Love is Not Native to My Blood.
5: That's right, yeah.
6: And then Azure.
5: Yep.
6: And Conjuring Jesus.
5: Mm-hmm. Yep.
6: And The Daring of Paradise.
5: Yep.
6: And then The Making.
5: That's
6: the
5: correct,
6: most
5: yes,
6: one.
5: You got it.
6: They're each quite different, I would say, one from the other. So Love is Not Native to My Blood is a collection. It's been described as an ode or exploring the sexuality and mythos of homosexuality. And this was a reviewer who described it in that way. So I'm curious about whether that's accurate. And I'm also curious about your thoughts about people looking at your work and describing it in very particular ways that may or may not be reflective of your intentions at the time. So let's start with, well, just your thoughts on that.
5: Yeah, sure. I mean, a lot of that book is homoerotic.
6: Mm-hmm.
5: A lot of that book is also, you know, mythological, fairy tale, folktale.
6: Yeah.
5: Those strands pretty much, I was going to say, run through all of my books, not quite, but through most of them. So that was going on early on. And that was a time when I was writing individual poems. I had not yet taken on any book length or half book length
6: right.
5: projects, which happened in later books.
6: Okay. And then Azure is also a collection. And it's this most of the poetry in there is based on stories from South Asia. And the Hindu tradition, is that?
5: That's correct. And also in that that volume is a multi-poem project, which was the first I'd done, which was a retelling of the Ramayana,
6: mm-hmm.
5: a Hindu epic, and retelling it in a way that I think is much more feminist than the original. And it was really fun working with that text and finding ways to take different angles and different perspectives on it
6: mm-hmm.
5: in a reworking and retelling.
6: So you anticipated my next question about it, which is you retell the story of Rama and Sita's relationship, and I was curious about whether it was because the traditional telling of the story didn't sit right with you for some reason, or whether it was more of an artistic license. But it sounds like it was something different. You thought it could be retold from a different with a different lens.
5: Yeah, and I mean that's one of the things that really interests me about traditional stories, you know, myths, epic folktales,
6: mm-hmm.
5: is the way they can be remodeled, remolded to say something a bit different. And certainly in my reading of the Ramayana, it was really troubling the way that Sita was presented and all of the indignities she was willing to suffer. And I thought, there's got to be another way to tell this. Yeah.
6: So you think that a modern day, you're pronouncing it...
5: Ramayana.
6: Ramayana. Okay, so you think the modern day character, I'll call them, would have not suffered those indignities and
5: I think it's more that it's good in those situations with those tales, particularly with a tale that's as culturally influential and dominant
6: mm-hmm.
5: as that particular one is, to sort of provide other ways of looking at it,
6: yes.
5: other ways of seeing the character, ways of making models, I suppose,
6: okay.
5: of the characters. Yeah.
6: Has your work been translated at all?
5: No, it hasn't. I mean,
6: so I'm just thinking of an audience that would be completely different from a North American audience who's.
5: Yeah, I mean, one thing that did happen with it, it actually didn't develop, but I was really, really curious about what would have happened if it did. There was a South Asian dance company,
6: yes.
5: in Toronto,
6: yep.
5: where the artistic director of which approached me about doing a dance adaptation of that,
6: okay.
5: for various reasons, including this company, that never really materialized. Mm-hmm. But it would have been really interesting to see, particularly people from a South Asian background, dealing with interpreting that and presenting to an audience with a lot of South Asian
6: yeah.
5: members. But it didn't happen.
6: Well, maybe
5: yeah.
6: maybe it could. I think that sounds like a great idea. So conjuring Jesus, so portraying right. Jesus, I, reading it, it's, I found it quite interesting. I don't have, haven't done the same kind of reading and thinking about different religions that you have, but I thought it portrays Jesus in a different and, I'm going to say, revealing light, and revealing in the sense of more of a relatable human in many senses. But is what was, did you have a motivation in writing that one for what you wanted people to take from it?
5: Yeah, I mean, it's interesting. I think that one of the impulses that has driven a lot of my writing is the desire to heal or resolve dichotomies.
6: Yes.
5: And so, having grown up Christian and gay, those were in separate categories.
6: Yeah.
5: And so, looking at places where there could be meetings or matings of those was of interest to me. And there are explorations of, you know, homoeroticism in that book. Also in that book, though, there are a lot of poems that aren't really about sexuality, but that are just about sort of deep human struggles on the part of Jesus. And I think that, and that's one of the things that varies, you know, even between the, you know, the four canonical gospels, is how much we see Jesus as human being and how much we see Jesus as sort of godlike being dropped down onto earth. And I mean, one of the poems that I recall from that book is a poem called "Jesus Suicidal," which looks at the temptation to hurl himself from the tower in Jerusalem as an impulse to suicide. And I think that those are the types of things that you tend not to encounter in religious or ecclesiastical context, but things that the text actually suggests. And it was really engaging for me to, you know, imagine possibilities and other interpretations of things, like the interpretation, for example, of his encounter with Thomas after his resurrection, and the way that those could be read in different ways that would reveal or disclose something new or potentially new about the figure of Jesus.
6: In The Daring, that's also a collection of poems. Tell me a bit about that. I guess it's The Daring of Paradise. Sorry, should we do the complete?
5: Yeah, The Daring of Paradise. I mean, it, in some ways it's a follow-up to Conjuring Jesus in that it is looking at some New Testament texts, but not gospel texts. So a number of poems in there are based on epistles in the New Testament. And as always, a fair number are based on sort of myths and folktales and fairy tales and that sort of thing. You know, it's interesting as I think back in this interview about the five books I've written, Daring of Paradise seems the one I have the least strong, clear sense about. Perhaps it might not have as much coherence as a book as some of the others do.
6: But as a collection of poems, does it have to have be completely coherent?
5: No, it certainly doesn't.
6: Okay.
5: No.
6: Okay. And then there's I think then there's a change because you get to the making. But I want to talk more about, in a little bit more detail about the making, but I am curious about, so 2000, 2024, so from Love Is Not Native to My Blood to The Making, 24 years.
5: Okay.
6: So that's a fair bit of time. Has your writing or your approach to writing changed in that period of time?
5: Let me see. I think that, you know, one of the things that changed during that time was the moving from a focus on a poem to a focus on a book. And so, I mean, Conjuring Jesus and The Making were book-length projects. That's one thing that has changed. I think that I also probably became more comfortable in a somewhat more set poetic line. And it's not that I write consistently in poetic forms, but there's a certain kind of four-beat line that tends to be characteristic of me now that probably was not so much earlier on. It's more just a matter of hearing things in a certain line length, in a certain rhythm, and that's most often now the way lines occur to me. As for working on them, I think that one of the things that has taken place is that my books of poetry have required more work as I've gone through them, in that they have required more reading and research in order to be written. Mm-hmm. My first book would have required really nothing for research. You know, Azure and Conjuring Jesus a bit more, but by the time we get to the making, huge numbers of books needed to be read in order to write that.
6: So the research that you were doing, such research that you did do for your earlier work, was it purposeful and targeted, or was it you were reading anyway, whether it be the stories and folktales, scriptures, whatever? And so you have that information at hand, or were you actually going out and doing research? I'm using air quotes.
5: I think that for most of it, in the earlier phases, it was just that, you know, I was just pursuing my interest in reading. So for example, you know, happened to be reading the Ramayana, and various other Hindu texts in translation. It wasn't really until the making that I felt myself required to do more research in preparation for a text, rather than that happening more incidentally.
6: And so those first four are also quite different from the making, in that I would put the making in the epic category. But also, it seems to me, particularly in light of something you said earlier, that makes me wonder if perhaps you got to a stage where you're more comfortable with, or not feeling the need to explain or find ways to lessen the dichotomy that you grew up in between the faith and who you are. Mm-hmm.
5: I mean, also, I think that another thing that's happened in the course of my career as a poet is becoming more concerned with I suppose global or environmental issues. And I think that one of the prime motivations behind the making was not really anything to do with my personal life, but to do with the state of the planet, to do with the state of our future. Yeah. So there's that movement from more individual personal concerns to more global human concerns.
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4: Welcome back to Check It Out. My name's Cecilia Lowe, and I'm your host. And now, for the rest of my conversation with poet Brian Day.
6: So, the history of the universe, which is very broadly speaking what the making is about, or relates in different ways, is a pretty ambitious project, so you required a lot of research. Let's start with in your words, sort of what's the, if you're going to do a brief synopsis in a poetry reading.
5: Okay, so
6: what's it about?
5: What's the making? Okay, so So the making is about everything, in that it basically, you know, starts at the moment when the universe begins, mm-hmm. and takes us to pretty much the present moment, and obviously doesn't deal with absolutely everything that has happened in the intervening period, but tries to address the major developments or phases of the evolution of the pre-human world, mm-hmm. and then the major factors in the development or progression of the human world. And when I say development or progression, I don't mean those are always good things, because in right. many ways they are not. Yeah, so looking at, I suppose, the skeletal structure of what is what we think of both as pre-human and human history, mm-hmm. and then combining each one of those new developments with a story that in some way accords with or aligns with them. And some of those stories are from the world religions, yes. some of those are from myths,
6: yeah.
5: and some of those are folk fairy tales.
6: Yeah, yeah. yeah. So which came first? You have the idea that you're going to tackle this project. Was your process for writing it and completing it different than the shorter ones? I'm imagining a wall with sticky notes just choosing the different emergences or developments in the world, the physical world, mm. and human cultures, and then pairing it with an appropriate myth, fairy tale, religious. How did you do that?
5: Yeah. Well, and first of all, let me say, sometimes when when an idea for a poetry project comes, again, it's hard to know where the idea for a project comes from. Mm-hmm. But let me say, when I first thought of that, my first response was, no way.
6: That's like, nuts.
5: obviously not something that I could ever do. I don't have the knowledge. I don't have the understanding. Mm-hmm. I don't have the knowledge of the history, and I certainly have no idea which tales would accord with yep. all of those. It seemed just entirely unreasonable. Though gradually what happened was, as I read more about the universe, it became clearer, relatively clear, what sort of major developments were, both before mm-hmm. and after the arrival of humans. And then I started thinking about stories that would accord with some of them.
6: Yes.
5: It still seemed utterly impossible to imagine that I could find stories to accord with all mm-hmm. of them, but I've been reading stories for a long time.
6: Yes.
5: folk tales, religious stories, myths, everything. And I think there are probably a good number, probably a few hundred of those stories kind of floating in yeah. my head somewhere. And so eventually there was, by some incomprehensible magnetic force, the moments of history and the stories drew each other and found pairings, and it kind of looked like it might work.
6: So why don't you, I had suggested you pick a passage or two to read, and we can chat about it. So why don't you...
5: Sure. Start at the very beginning, I'd say. So,
6: I like that one, okay.
5: So I'm going to read really what is almost the very beginning of the book, really the first moment where things happen.
6: Yes.
5: And it is about the origin or birth of the universe, mm-hmm. sometimes called the Big Bang or the Great Flaring Forth. And that moment of time, in time, that moment that is the beginning of time, is paired with a Hindu story about Vishnu. Vishnu, who appears on the eternal ocean and either initiates or reinitiates the world or the universe. Hinduism having a more cyclical, less linear view of time mm-hmm. than we tend to have in the Western world. So the poem is, "The universe begins and Vishnu is there." We begin with imagination blank at the curtain of silence where all music hangs glittering. On the black eternal sea, on the floating chaise longue of eternity's serpent, this obsidian cobra, gifted with multiple heads and hoods. A smooth god reclines, his chest rises and falls, Vishnu in the deep blue reverence of his skin. We can hear the silence sleeping in his eyes, feel the ease of his back on Sesa's smooth scales, motion on motion, stillness on stillness, Vishnu on serpent, serpent on sea. It is the beginning for the billionth time. Making pressed the nib of its thought to space, and from a nothing and a never, a squirming amorphous something was born. A pure pitch struck through freshly minted space. A minim of existence was squeezed through nothing's funnel. A packet so minuscule it could only hold everything. A slight smile shifts upon Vishnu's lips, a smirk that turns to the curve of the worlds. He embraces and unlaces the first breath of time. Dream slips from its moorings, drifts as a perfect, unbegotten, oniric world. Eyelids flicker as matter and story pour themselves to being. Here, where darkness was everything and the brother of light, all the world's actors in ruck and scrum were crammed in one tight egg of beginning, tugging in the womb to find and claim their parts. It was the starting gun of all rambunctious being, the A from which all harmonies erupt, the black point of thought that will rainbow to language. We watch as if we stand hushed above the sleep of a child. We watch as if we were Vishnu's guardian, and our eyes hold the god in fierce, silent care. There is no one in us more tender than this vigil. Within this inferno of cosmic ignition, those fiercely insensible billions of degrees, cool water, black serpent, blue flickering of eyelids, the beautiful blur of breathing and dream.
6: So to me, that's all possibility, right? I guess we humans haven't messed anything up yet. And there's an anticipation of positive energy, at least that's how I, how rambunctious being lands on
5: sure.
6: me. And maybe coming from somebody who started teaching preschool age kids and then elementary school kids, that's a word that you would be very familiar with. But is that your view? Is the world started out as a hopeful, totally full of possibility place?
5: Well, I would say totally full of possibilities, and that is both hopeful and despairing. I think when you have all possibilities open, disasters happen.
6: Yeah.
5: And I mean, one of the things that, you know, was really interesting in reading about the universe is just like, you know, the mass extinction events, the disasters that occur along the way and that appear a necessary part of the process, from which extraordinary resilience occurs. I mean, I suppose in terms of, you know, goodness and badness, virtue and sin, you know, something really distinctive happens when human beings enter the picture, because there is that choice of what is, you know, harmful, dangerous, leading toward death in a way that had not really been possible before that. And then things get really complex as to, what the potentials and possibilities are.
6: Mm-hmm.
5: But, as we see, there are possibilities for, you know, great moral beauty and great degrading calamity.
6: Yeah. So do you have another passage that's a different part of the...
5: Well, why don't I move on? Like, why don't I move on to one that really just basically takes us to the present moment?
6: Okay.
5: Which is, you know, I'm on page 152.
6: Thank you.
5: This
6: I'm following along my library copy.
5: This is Gautama and the Signs of Turning. So this is basically about what I see as the crisis or cataclysmic moment that we are at now mm-hmm. in regards to the world's ecosystems and yes. life forms and future. This poem takes as its sort of narrative or story element the story of Gautama. And Gautama is the man who will become the Buddha, but is not at this moment yet the Buddha. He has not yet experienced his enlightenment. So this is a story from Gautama's life before his enlightenment, when having been raised as a very pampered prince, secluded from all ugliness, poverty, and mm-hmm. destitution in the world, he ventures out and sees sights which really distress him
6: yes.
5: and shatter his view of the life he's been leading and lead him to move out of his old life and into something new.
6: Right.
5: Okay? So this poem is called Gautama and the Signs of Turning. His years turn well-oiled on the wheel of their pleasures, unclouded by any unsightly decay, until the day Prince Gautama rides with his

0: an old man. The wires of his body arthritically tightened, depleted, skeletal, bubbling in the shallow waters of senescence. Here is a sick man, Job covered with boils, pain infecting his every wincing motion, eyes narrowed to the scrambling reach for relief. The prince is not himself, but terror, upheaval. He wells with a foreign cast of emotions, alarm, revulsion, incredulity, and the thread of some thin, trickling compassion. He wants to flee and wake up in his life, ensconced in the timeless time of the palace. Laid out like the obsidian tableau of a dream, bewildering, abhorrent, a turmoil of flies, a man diminished to the rotting of flesh. What is this? Pleads Gautama, sheeting his nose and his mouth with his sleeve. Death has already invaded his nostrils. What he sees cannot be skimmed from his life. He is adrift in the limbo of this moment, cannot retreat to his sybaritic days. There, in the midst of this pitch of suffering, is a man who does not avert his face from it, who is some walking pain of peace, whose life is an alien realm, a monk. Gautama begs from his eyes. This man, who is apostate to all the indulgence Gautama holds dear. He is not the answer, does not hold the answer, and his gaze untethers all Gautama's confusions. The prince is ruined by what he has met. He cannot creep back to the man he has been, cannot sequester this day in his brain. He cannot opt for the smaller of knowledges. It is a day to which we wish we had not woken. The signs have displayed themselves, preempted old directions, and we are sorely nostalgic for ignorance, grieve the lives we'd enjoy without this disclosure. Our old world has crumpled, burning paper in our hands. We have witnessed heat waves, wildfires, floods, seen the melting of glaciers, calving of ice caps, the graphs that chart the planet's fever. We have known dire prophecies encroach on our days, and we stand in a strangely vacant conversion, relinquishing our lovely, untenable lives, knowing only a blur of future before us. It is not something we would wish on anyone. We press our ears to the lips of this earth, find not hope, but hope in hope's existence. We attempt to believe, in the deadest of days, that creation is still where our hearts are home, where our first, our only allegiance lies. And we are late, and damage has been done. We are awash in inchoate wishes that we might live religiously here, that compassion might inhabit the sparseness of our hearts, that the future will not leave us here unvocationed. We wish for a truing of the compass of our lives, that we might not persist inimical to earth, but fall back to love with this long-suffering world.
1: Are you hopeful that we might reach that point? Or at least stop living in a state that's inimical to
0: them? You know, I've spoken a lot with people about hope. Mm-hmm. Hope in having confidence that things are going to get better. If that's our definition of hope, no. Okay. I'm not confident. I think there's a possibility mm-hmm. that things are going to get better.
1: Yes.
0: So there is that hope. I think what is key in living is not necessarily living with hope, but living with engagement, mm-hmm. not falling into despair.
1: Yes.
0: It's more non-despair that I aspire to
1: okay.
0: rather than hope.
1: Okay.
0: But not ruling out possibilities and continuing

0: To act and live toward possibilities
1: yes.
0: of brighter future.
1: Yeah. Okay. And the living with engagement then leads it, in my mind, in one way nicely to the question of, because this is a show that's called Library, the role of libraries in your life and work. Did you use them lots growing up, and do you still use a library? I know that you are at the library to host the poetry open mics. And
0: The place of library in my life. I know that school libraries were, key to my reading life as a child. And certainly university libraries were key to reading then. It's interesting, I've heard recently that things have changed so much. In universities now, people don't read books much anymore.
1: That's
0: which is just astonishing.
1: True,
0: astonishing.
1: That, yes.
0: But when I went to university, we read books,
1: yeah.
0: and university libraries were key there. When I was a teacher, I was very much involved with the school library.
1: Mm-hmm.
0: At one point, I was considering becoming a school librarian.
1: Yes.
0: I decided not to do that, but I read a lot about children's books and gave a lot of recommendations to the school librarian.
1: Yes.
0: And she purchased many of those books, which I think really greatly enriched the library. In my life on Salt Spring, I get out a good number of books from the library,
1: mm-hmm.
0: order some through interlibrary loan. And beyond that, I think that the library is a real community hub on Salt Spring. It's how I got involved in the volunteering that I do here. I frequently check what's upcoming at the library.
1: Yes.
0: Because there are so many interesting events
1: there are.
0: That happen here.
1: Hard to keep up sometimes.
0: Yeah, absolutely. And I'm really delighted that we have this library both as a building and as a community and as a place where things happen and people come together.
1: Yes. So tell me about what an open mic night looks like for people who might not have been to one.
0: Yeah. So one of my jobs as a person coordinating the open mic is to invite our guest poets.
1: Mm-hmm.
0: So for at least 95% of the poetry open mics, we have a guest poet. Sometimes they're poets from Salt Spring. More often, they're from off island,
1: yes.
0: Either the mainland or Vancouver Island. And the way the evenings are structured is the open mic section happens first. And so there are 10 slots for people who are here to read their own poems.
1: Yes.
0: We ask them that they not be too long, sort of
1: three
0: minutes or less, so that there's time for everybody to read. So then people read their own poems, and then we have the featured poet. The featured poet reads for between 20 and 30 minutes.
1: Mm-hmm.
0: And then after the featured poet has done their reading, we have a Q&A, a time for questions
1: mm-hmm.
0: and comments. And many of the poets who come to Salt Spring remark on how lively the discussions are here. They say that they often go to places where no one has anything to say
1: yes.
0: after their reading, whereas here there's often very lively discussion,
1: yeah.
0: which the poets appreciate.
1: Well, that's good, and I've heard that both in the context of events here at the library and in other contexts. I think it's something about air here or people who choose to live here. In the course of any of those lively discussions, have you ever found the need to have to set or remind people about boundaries, or are people pretty good about that?
0: People are pretty good about that. I mean, sometimes they ask a question that they know might be a little bit too personal for the poet, and they usually include that in their
1: okay.
0: in their question.
1: That, okay.
0: And
1: yeah.
0: And by and large, poets are quite willing to respond and
1: yeah.
0: you know, disclose some things or you know, occasionally say no thanks.
1: Mm-hmm.
0: Next question, which is fine
1: okay.
0: too.
1: So your poetry open mic last night, Our Favorite Poems, I think it was called. So it was one where people were reading their own poetry.
0: No, no.
1: Oh, no, sorry. They're
0: yeah.
1: not reading. That's
0: they're not
1: right.
0: reading
1: they're
0: their own poetry.
1: Reading, they're
0: yeah.
1: reading a poetry poem that is in some way significant or meaningful to them, or just that they want to share.
0: That's
1: okay.
0: right. So poems not by themselves, but by other poets. And it was a really lovely evening. One of the reasons for that was it was clear how dearly a lot of the people present held the poems that they brought and how much they meant to them. There was a good amount of emotion in the room last
1: yes.
0: night, and that created a lovely sense of community and gathering around the poetic word.
1: Yes. Well, and to me, it also, so having not attended either a usual, I'll call it that, open mic, or our favorite poems open mic last night, it seems to me the fact that people are attending regularly and last night willing to share in that way suggests that people feel it's a safe space to do that, because I think you need to have a certain level of trust.
0: Absolutely. I mean, one of the things I always love at the Poetry Open Mic is when someone gets up and they say, I've never read one of my poems to other
1: right.
0: people before, and
1: that'd be scary.
0: It's always just really touching for me, because I think, wow, I mean, that the person's being brave,
1: mm-hmm.
0: and also the person is getting the message that this is a safe space,
1: yes.
0: where they can do that and where it's going to be received. And so I always enjoy it when that happens.
1: Yeah, very good. So have you got, I'm looking at the time, but I want to ask you about the storytelling and learning about storytelling. So when you do some storytelling in the schools here.
0: Yeah, I tell,
1: Is learning about storytelling, was that, I'm imagining that almost like sort of theater training, but what is it when you're learning about storytelling or how to tell and share stories? What's the bumper sticker of what you learned?
0: I'll just touch on a few elements of it. I mean, one thing pretty obviously is, you know, learning the story.
1: Yes.
0: so you know what happens, and you know when you're teaching kids how to tell a story, that's the first thing. Like, very often, like for example, having them like make pictures of key elements in the story, so they're aware of how that the
1: yeah.
0: progression happens, what happens in the order in which it happens. Another thing that's an element of storytelling certainly is to be able to tell it in a way that is engaging,
1: yes.
0: which as you say, engages drama, voice arts,
1: mm-hmm.
0: those sorts of things,
1: yes.
0: Public speaking in a way that invites listeners in. And once and
1: yeah.
0: makes them part of the story. And I mean, another element of storytelling is attention to language. So, for example, for the storytelling evening for adults I did about a week ago,
1: mm-hmm.
0: There were certain. I don't memorize stories word for word by any means, but there were certain phrases, certain lines. That I wanted to include, and sometimes those were from the text, and sometimes those were, you know, lines and phrases I generated myself.
1: Yes.
0: So it's a matter of choosing which elements or parts of the story you want to be just so,
1: mm-hmm.
0: and parts where you can tell in a more ad lib manner, making changes as you go.
1: Interesting. Well, I think we're going to have you back for another chat to talk about more. So have you got any works in progress?
0: Man, do I have works in progress. Yeah, I have. These feel like projects that fell upon me. So one work that I'm, another book-length work that
1: mm-hmm.
0: I'm starting now is one that's based on Dante's Divine Comedy.
1: Wow.
0: Where I'm taking passages from the three sections,
1: yes.
0: you know, hell, purgatory, and paradise,
1: yeah.
0: and writing poems based on those, and linking those poems with folktale poems.
1: Interesting.
0: So, so again,
1: you have little Venn diagrams in your
0: a lot of that going on, and then something which, and again, there's something about sort of like. Again, sort of taking two spheres, bringing them together.
1: Mm-hmm.
0: So in the making, you know, science, human narrative, in this Dante project, Dante, you know, medieval Christian texts,
1: yes.
0: pagan folktales.
1: Yeah.
0: And then another project that came upon me recently is a revisiting of Jesus. I thought I dealt with Jesus and conjuring Jesus, but I clearly have more
1: he's
0: to do
1: back.
0: Here.
1: Okay.
0: So, and this is a Jesus and Ovid project. So looking at I'm just focusing on one gospel, the Gospel mm-hmm. of Mark. Looking at Jesus in the Gospel of Mark, the incidents and sayings there, and how those connect to stories and texts from Ovid's Metamorphoses.
1: Yes.
0: And I actually discovered that the two actually overlapped. They were on the planet at the same time, mm-hmm. which I find interesting. And again, so the Christian and the pagan from the same yes. period, and seeing what those say to each other. I'm finding that really interesting as
1: that
0: well.
1: Would be, and I have found this both very interesting and very engaging, Brian. I want to thank you very much for taking the time to talk with me today. Thank you.
0: It's been a pleasure. Thanks, Cecilia.
1: What's on at the library the week of October the 8th? Today, Thursday, October the 8th, in partnership with Family Place, the library is proud to host Mother Goose, a free group experience for babies, young children up to 4 years of age, and their caregivers. No toys, but song, rhymes, and other forms of interacting with language. Tomorrow, October the 9th, we'll see the regular lineup of kids programs with a new story walk in Moat Park, neighborhood story time at 11, followed by Friday Crafts at 11:30, and youth board games will be on from 1 to 3 p.m. For more information about any children's programs, you can email Daphne at dnugent@saltspringlibrary.com. On Saturday, October the 10th, from 1 to 2:30 p.m., the library will host the launch of Peter Freeman's newest book, Mrs. Flukenpucher. Kath lives carefully, keeping the past at bay and others at arm's length. But when memory breaks through the voice in her head, Mrs. Flukenpucher demands attention, drawing her into a difficult reckoning with trauma, identity, and the possibility of change. And yes, the author is also the library's volunteer tech tutor. On Monday, October the 12th, the library will be closed for Thanksgiving Day. Tuesday, October the 13th is Tech Tutoring with Peter Freeman. You can sign up for a 45-minute one-on-one appointment online or at the circulation desk at the library. 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On Tuesday afternoon from 4:30 to 6 p.m., the Reconciliation Reading Circle will discuss Ally is a Verb by Rose LeMay. What can you do to be a better ally for your Indigenous colleagues, community members, and friends? 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On Wednesday, October the 14th, at noon, the library will host the next TRC 57 virtual event, a conversation with Dr. Gina Starblanket and Dr. Heidi Kiewitten-Stark. What does it really mean to live in relation with one another, with the land, and with the responsibilities we inherit? To sign up and for more information and a full description of the event, visit http://trc57speakerseries.ca. At the Galliano Library, beginning October 7th and running through November 29th, the Galliano Library hosts the Galliano Relief Retreat, 17 years of collaborative relief printmaking at the studio on Whalers Bay. The exhibit by Kit Grauer and Peter Skur will be in the Galliano Library Gallery. And continuing through October, in the Jane Rule display case, you can see the Paper Pirate Treasures, Wearable Encaustic Art by Maggie O'Shaughnessy. Finally, the libraries in the Southern Gulf Islands would like to let you know that October is Canadian Library Month. This year's theme is Loud for Libraries, Haut et Fort pour les Bibliothèques. Libraries offer spaces for reading, learning, and reflection, and they are also vibrant community hubs for dialogue, creativity, connection, and civic participation. Libraries are not only places to visit, but institutions worth speaking up for. The Southern Gulf Island Libraries ask you to consider whether you will champion and support libraries. Your voice plays a role in shaping strong, responsive library services. That's it for the show today. Thank you for listening. If you have a question about a library in the Southern Gulf Islands, or a question about libraries generally,
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10: 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My name is Carolyn Dick. I'm your Tall Tan Irish host. I'm at Radio Scud on Top of the Hill, 107.9, 102.1, Cheer FM. That's CHIR.FM. And we are on the Holcomunum and Senchothan speaking people's Coast Salish territory on what is now known as Salt Spring Island. We are live today, October 6th. It is like 11:02 a.m. Welcome. Hello. Follow Radio Skodan on Facebook. So that's Skoden, Radio Skodan. Follow me on Facebook. That's where I get a lot of validation. But I also post videos every week, a video every week, so you can get some music from there. And, you know, if people start interacting a bit more, then I will start doing playlists and such. So go on there. Let me know what you think. Give me your suggestions, any complaints, pronunciation corrections, because I'm often having to say words in like a dozen languages in a show. Super stoked to be here every day. Gosh, I love doing radio. I mean, any chance to just talk at people and they can't interrupt me because I'm on the microphone and you're not. So now you have to listen to me. Today I'm going to do a bit of a theme. I'm going to do women, femmes, theys and thems, our two-spirit relatives, trans, with the whole Cornell thing going on, and then October 4th being the National Day of Action for Missing and Murdered Indigenous Women, Girls, and Gender Diverse People. I thought I would feature our beautiful femmes, theys and thems, because we need to support our women, our women and femmes, our who takes care of our communities, our great matriarchs, our aunties. So I'm going to be doing that today. I'm going to start off with some of the woods. We all know the woods. I'm going to start with some Fawn Wood featuring Randy Wood. So they are Nehiyaw, they are Cree from Saddle Lake, and this song, Remember Me, has R. Carlos Nakai guesting. He is Dene, so I say Yate'e to our Dene cousins down in the Navajo territories. So this is Remember Me, Fawn Wood.

So that was Remember Me by Fawn Wood, featuring Randy Wood and R. Carlos Nakai. And we're going to go on to Fawn's sister, Tia Wood, with Dirt Road. So Tia Wood, you probably heard of her. She's getting real famous. And the cool thing was, when I first moved back to Salt Spring, I grew up here, and I moved away for over 20 years. And when I first moved back, the first thing I went to was a Tia Wood concert at Fulford Hall. And it was amazing. It was right before she got famous. She had actually just found out that she had gotten signed to Sony, and that was, she mentioned it at that show, and it was the first time she had mentioned it publicly. So it was pretty cool to be there for that and get to see her and meet her. She was incredible. And I'm a singer myself, and hearing her recorded music is amazing. But if you ever get, look up her live stuff, because her talent with her vocals really comes through in her live music. She is incredible. So this is Tia Wood with Dirt Roads. Oh, and importantly, she is the first Indigenous Maybelline girl. That just happened a couple days ago. I just saw it on the news, and I just thought, not the news, but the interwebs. And I just thought that was so cool, because maybe it's Maybelline, but maybe it's Tia Wood.

That was Tia Wood with Dirt Roads. Love Tia Wood. Up next, we've got Took to Strut by Pixik. So Pixik is a pair of sisters, Tiffany Kuliktana Eilik and Kalia Nuksuk McKay, with roots from Kitik Miat and Kavalik regions of Nunavut. And they grew up in Yellowknife. I love this song. It's so good. Took to Strut by Pixik.

That was Took Two Struck by Pixic. So that's P-I-Q-S-I-Q. Took Two means caribou, by the way. Up next, I've got some Elisa P. Temangalimak is what we're going to be playing. Elisa P is an Inuk singer from Salawit, Quebec. So this is Time After Time, Temangalimak.

That was Time and Gollymuck, Time After Time by Lisa P. That's from the North of North soundtrack. Look that up. It's really good. I've pulled a few things from it, but there's so much great music on it. Lisa P., also look her up. Elisapie. Elisa P., she does a lot of really cool covers. I've played Heart of Glass on the show before. It's so good. So if you get a chance and you're so inclined, look her up. She's got some great music. Up next, I've got Turtle Island Thighs by G.R. Grit featuring Lacey Hill. G.R. Grit is a two-spirit trans individual, Anishinaabe and Métis, and Lacey Hill is Haudenosaunee. That's Iroquois for the settler folk. So yeah, Turtle Island Thighs, G.R. Grit featuring Lacey Hill.

That was Turtle Island Thighs by GR Grit featuring Lacey Hill. Now is a good time to do a shout out to my official sponsor, Wanda's Bannock. Oh yeah, we love Wanda's Bannock. She's got so many different kinds. So Wanda's Gwich'in from Klavik, and she's an amazing human, and she has a Bannock stand on Rainbow Road across from the high school. She doesn't have Bannock there every day, you know, because she doesn't want to have to get up every morning and bake every single day. So, but you can check her out on Facebook. So if you look up Wanda's Bannock, then you can follow her on there and she'll post when she has her Bannock at her stand. But she is also at the market at the waterfront section in front of Gasoline Alley, you know, along the water there. So you can go there and get Bannock. And she has so many different kinds. It's amazing. She does like fry bread. Sometimes she does the Bannock donuts. She does like that's a traditional northern thing is the donuts. She's baked bannock. She does vegan bannock. She does gluten-free bannock. I have celiac disease, so I'm always excited. I go there, and she hooks me up with the amazing gluten-free bannock. And the past couple of weeks, it's been blueberry, and it's been so good. And then if you're really lucky, she has bannock pops, which are amazing. Like, I haven't had a chance to eat them, but I stare at people while they eat them, and I can tell they're delicious. They're like a pocket of fry bread, and inside is filled with pie filling and cream cheese. So we've been calling them, well, I've been calling them like res pop tarts, but they look amazing. So indulge yourself and do some reconciliation and give your money and eat some bannock. And she also has a bunch of incredible, beautiful jewelry pieces and all kinds of items from her family up north. So there's these incredible little like little mucklucks and stuff. So go check her out. She's got beautiful artwork and jewelry and such. And then on top of that, she's got bannock. So you can just fill your stomach and feast your eyes and fill your soul. So Wanda's Bannock. Up next, I've got Dogfish Woman by Christy Lane Sinclair. Christy Lane Sinclair is Haida and Nehiyaw. Nehiyaw is Cree. So this is Dogfish Woman.

0: 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I'm the president of the Gulf Islands Community Radio Society, and I'm pleased to welcome you to Cheer FM on 107.9, the voice of the Gulf Islands.
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2: Hey, this is my jurisdiction. 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
3: I squeal yonder, Zenizotier, waked Ani Buju Tansy. My name is Carolyn Dick. I'm your tall Dan Irish host, Radio Skodan, top of the hill, 107.9, 102.1, CHIR.FM. That's Cheer FM. We're on the Hulkaminum and St. Jothan speaking people's Coast Salish territory on what is now known as Salt Spring Island. We are live Tuesday, October 6th. It is now 11:31-ish by the Colonial Clock. Follow Radio Skodan on Facebook. I need more friends. I'm so excited to have that little clip that I just played. So if you've listened to the show, you know I always kind of start the show with these little clips from popular culture, Indigenous folks in popular culture, very often from settler and colonizer made programs. Not always, sometimes it's clips from Snynose Res Kids, and that one was on. I was really excited to finally manage to censor, because I've been wanting to do some stuff from that movie. That's Thunderheart. Love that movie, even though that's a Hollywood film. It's got Graham Greene in it. I mean, we love Graham Greene, rest his soul, like, just amazing human. And John Trudell is in it. John Trudell was a poet and an activist. He was a member of AIM. And not only that, he was the lead spokesperson for the Alcatraz takeover. If you don't know about that, that's when Indigenous folks went to Alcatraz Island and took it over and took it back in 1969. So John Trudell is a cool guy. And back when I was younger, we didn't have much media that was for Indigenous people by Indigenous people. So we were stuck with, stuff like this, like Thunderheart, Dances with Wolves, Last of the Mohicans, Dance Me Outside. And so we made the best of it that we could. And so there's some nostalgia there, even though there's a lot of appropriation. And sometimes there are things that are done right. Thunderheart is one I really enjoy. So I was pretty excited to get to put that clip in that, because that whole movie is worth watching just for Graham Greene. If you haven't seen it, watch it. Continuing on with our program today, honoring our women and femmes, theys and thems, our trans and two-spirit relatives, I'm going to start this half of the show with some Cherry Miracle and Jeannie Lauzon with If I Am Water. Cherry Miracle is Kanyanakahaka, that's Mohawk, and Jeannie Lauzon is Métis, so this is If I Am Water.

That was Cherry Miracle and Johnny Lauzon with If I Am Water. Up next, I've got Nightmare by Seebee. Seebee is Nahiao from Northern Quebec, so this is Nightmare.

That was CB with Nightmare. Coming up, I've got Wanna See You by Carson Gray. Carson Gray is Haida. So we're hitting the West Coast here. This is featuring DJ Shub. DJ Shub's not indigenous, but they do a lot of work all over the world with a lot of different groups, and they do a lot of promotion of indigenous folks. So they're a pretty cool person. So this is Wanna See You, Carson Gray featuring DJ Shub.

That's Wanna See You by Carson Gray featuring DJ Shub. I'm going to take a moment now to do a shout out to Peregrine McCormick. Peregrine is a Métis youth that lives on the island here, and he guested with me a few times on my show before he started doing his own radio show here on Cheer FM. He's on Wednesdays at 5, and he does a show called Hidden Gems. Such a good show. It's all sort of hidden gems of music. So B-sides or songs you wouldn't expect on albums, musicians you haven't heard of perhaps. And it's really good. I highly recommend it if you're, you know, into learning new music. Check out Hidden Gems. And you don't get to complain about the music tastes of the youth these days until you've heard Peregrine's show, because it's fantastic. 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Up next, we've got Beatrice Deer. Beatrice Deer is Inuk Kenianakahaka. So Kenianakahaka is Mohawk. And this is Wolf Woman.

That was Wolf Woman by Beatrice Dear. We're going to stay on that Inuk trail and go to Rit. Rit is Inuk from Pagnertung, Nunavut, and this is Ikiakik, which means levitating.

0: That was Rit with Ikiakik, which means levitating. Rit is spelled RIIT, just in case you're interested in looking up more of her music. I love the sound of throat singing when it's put into pop and dance music and techno and hip hop. It sounds so cool, like that beat of the breathing going in with the song. Listen to some more of that, like in a pop style music, or when I play it, pay attention because there's often that sort of breathing in the background, and it just adds this really sort of like, not guttural, but like deep, soulful sound to it. And I love it. It adds such depth to the music, especially with something like Ikiakik, which is such a danceable song. I love that so much. Up next, we've got Child of the Government by Jay Lee Wolf. Jay Lee Wolf is Anishinaabe and Nehiyaw, that's Cree and Ojibwe. And she's a member of the Salto First Nation. So this is Child of the Government by Jay Lee Wolf.
1: Oh hey, I was just gonna tell you that I just like I guess I got nominated.

0: stuff. There's a lot of things that the government blacked out, but, you know, like, I mean, no matter what happened, I'm just, you know, I'm really grateful for you in my life because it's been difficult. And I guess I pass a lot of that on to you. And we're doing the best we can, and life's awesome.
1: That's Child of the Government by J. Lee Wolf. Coming to the end of our show, Haichka, Madu, Miigwech, Masicho, Ekosi, Kukscham, Kichi, Marcy. So grateful to be here. Love doing this show. Listen to me every week and follow me on Facebook. I seriously need the validation. It's great when people let me know they're listening to the show because I never know if I'm just screaming into the void or talking to myself. There's nothing wrong with talking to myself, but, you know, I always hope there's people listening. I'm going to end the show with one of my favorites, Van Cougar. I Am Woman, huge fan of Van Cougar. Lead singer is Eden Findlay, a Nehiyaw woman. I love this band, and maybe it's the name because I'm almost 50, so Van Cougar. I Am Woman. See you next week.

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0: Hi, this is David Crouch, and I've got two programs currently running on Cheer FM. 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And then on Thursday morning at 9 is Tonic playing music that refreshes. 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

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And that, of course, was the inimitable Tim Huss out of Sundre, Alberta, and his great song, Western Star. I love that song, and so does my grandson, Gio. There's nothing better than driving around in your Ford Ranger with your grandson sitting next to you playing his little guitar, singing, belting out that song. It's just great. We love truckers. Truckers keep our economy going here in Canada. They drive back and forth across the line, the provincial lines, and sometimes south. I hope they're having an easy time getting down there and taking our expensive products down to the United States. Anyway, we got a great show for you today. I hope you're enjoying the beautiful day out there. You know, the summer just won't quit. We're into, First Nation summer. And it's a beautiful day out there. And those who are gardeners are, you know, reaping the harvest of this great summer we had. We had a great potato crop. We had a great garlic crop. We had a great bean crop. They just keep coming. Still got Brussels sprouts coming up. You know, it's one of the great things about living on Salt Spring Island. One of the main reasons we moved here like 38 years ago was to, you know, get some self-sufficiency in our food production. And we've been able to do that, really rely on our garden. You know, every year put in a huge garden. And it's part of our local economy, you know. And so many times, you know, over the last 38 years, you know, go back and forth to Vancouver, and I'd come back here, say by myself, and there'd be no food in the house. And I would just go out into the garden and dig up some potatoes and get some garlic out of the pantry or whatever, and have a good meal. So having a garden is really, really important. And like I said, one of the main reasons we moved back here so long ago. And so what's happening? We got elections coming up. I'll have to vote for somebody. I'll vote for the person that is more into the preserve and protect mandate of the Gulf Islands. Because, you know, the 38 years I've been here, I guess the biggest change is the population growth. And lots of what I call townies, city folk, moving here, you know, retired, buying a big, huge house somewhere, and trying to get involved in the community somehow. What can I do? You know, why don't they just relax and get a big garden or move here for the values of the island rather than, you know, trying to start a political career or something, but whatever. Have to have somebody there, I guess, overlooking something. But I'm more of a grassroots organizer. I believe in the old volunteer spirit of the island, and I think a lot of the best things that have happened on this island have all been created from the ground up, not from the top down. So I'm not into top down stuff, and in fact I'd like to see less of it, you know. And don't worry, you know, locals will pick up the slack. There's a big there's sort of a silent majority in this island, you know, old-time families, people that moved here to, you know, raise their families. And a lot of these people are what I would call working class people. And they just work hard, you know. They don't have time to get involved in politics and stuff because, you know, there's too much to do at your house, on your property, and raising your kids and doing all these things. And we've seen our kids grow up here, and my grandchildren are here growing up, and they find jobs locally and contribute to the economy, to the cultural aspects of the island, all these things. So I'm going to play a few more trucking songs because I'm sort of in that mood. I was on the highway a couple of weeks ago visiting my son up in Kamloops. I'll talk about that in a bit. And I'm going to play a trio of Stompin' Tom Connors songs. Stompin' Tom Connors, of course, great Canadian country artist. 43 albums? Come on. Anyway, so this next one's it's for, you know, President Donald down there and all the trade issues they inflict upon us. They're close neighbors. We used to be good neighbors. But anyway, they got to figure it out down there.
I don't even want to talk about it, but here's some advice for the president.

This here next song is a story about the fellow was hitchhiking away down in southern Nevada. Along come this big long truck loaded down with potatoes. And the trucker put on the air brakes and pulled over to the side and said, "Jump in, son. Throw in your bag and the one you're carrying." And he said, "Where all you been, son?" Well, he said, "I've been everywhere, man." And that's the name of this one. I was hitchhiking down along the dusty when a muckerload

where you been, he says. Oh, let me see now, a couple of places. I've been to Reno, Chicago, Fargo, Minnesota, Buffalo, Toronto, Windsor, South Dakota, Wichita, Tulsa, Ottawa, Oklahoma, Tampa, Panama, Matamala, Paloma, Durango, Baltimore, South

as Nat Rady says after a long pause. And I says, Boston, Charleston, Dayton, Louisiana, Washington, Houston, Kingston, Texarkana, Monterey, Faraday, Santa Fe, Calipoos, Fenlock, Halifax, Little Rock, Argus, Tennessee, Hennessy, Chippewa, Spirit Lake, Grand Lake, Other Lake, Larder Lake, for Pete's sake.

This truck driver turned around again to me and said, "Look, buddy, if you ain't Hank Snow, don't you ever shut up." And I says, "Louisville, Nashville, Knoxville, Omaha, New York, Newark, Costa Rica, Utah, Montreal, Springfield, Bakersfield, Shreveport, Hagens, Cadillac, Fonzalac, Devonport, Idaho, Mexico, Argentina, Damantina, Pasadena, Casadena. See what I mean, Jack? I've been everywhere, man. I've been everywhere, man. Across the desert, spare.

again to me and said, look at here, buddy. I'm kind of getting sick and tired of you talking about all these United States cities and towns. I'm a Canadian truck driver, and I want to hear a little bit of the North Country for a change. Well, I said, there's always North Bay and heading up into Northern Ontario to places like Temagamine, Uliskirt, Haileybury, Cobalt, Timmins, Ansonville, Kirkland Lake, Cochrane, Kapuskasing, Casing, Hearst, Geraldton, Beardsmore, and the Lakehead, and heading from Nipigon down 17 into Scriber, Marathon, White River,

He had the audacity to ask me. Of course, you Newfoundlanders wouldn't understand that word. That's a big word I learned in Skinner's Pond School, Prince Edward Island. Didn't really mean that, you know, but I had to say it anyhow. Yeah, he says, don't you know nothing about the Maritimes? I said, look, buddy, I can tell by the big spuds in the back of your rig. You must be a spud picker from Prince Edward Island. I can tell you that much about the Maritimes. You must be friends with them there blue nosers from Nova Scotia and the New Brunswick heron silkers. Not to mention anything, of course, about them squid jigging lads from over Newfoundland. Now, the run of the towns in the Maritimes goes like this, babe. There's Moncton, Chatham, St. John, Hamilton, Grand Falls, Sackville, Newcastle, Fredericton, Charlottetown, Summerside, Lace Bay, Annapolis, Spring Hill, Sydney, Meissner, Glasgow, Antigonish, Windsor, Truro, Gander, Bonavista, St. John's, Swinner, Bacota, Bass, and Mr. I've been everywhere, man. I've been everywhere, man. Cross the desert, spear, man. I breathe the mountains air, man. But there's just one place I haven't been. Tramp on the gas and roller, man.

0: Yeah, clap, clap, clap. That's Stomp and Tom Connors live at the Horseshoe Tavern in Toronto, Queen Street West. Still there, still a great bar. Cavernous, but very handy if you're downtown. And Queen Street's got some great record stores, used record stores. It's on the edge of that, what's that cool, Kensington? Yeah, really interesting area. It's always packed with people and it's a great part of T.O. So yeah, I've been everywhere. I mean, what a song. That I'd be terrified to sing that song live. I wouldn't be able to do it because, yeah, I mean, look at all the lyrics. You have to memorize all that. I mean, Stompin' Tom Connors was amazing. He had, I think, a repertoire of like 4,000 songs in his head, you know, covers and originals. So, quite amazing to have that kind of memory retention. You know, I'm working actually on a song, a version of that song for BC. So don't copy me, anybody out there, songwriters. I'm going to do it. And I mean, you can do it. We'll see who does it best. Yeah, a great song. And it was written by, I thought it was Hank Snow wrote that, but it's, no, it's Jeff Mack. And there's that line, I'm going to win a muck-a-mack. Anyway, Jeff Mack, an Aussie, Australian. So I don't know if he originally wrote that song with with Australian place names, which would be super cool, or he adapted it to the American audience. And of course, a lot of singers have covered that song in their own fashion, like Stompin' Tom Connors and Johnny Cash and Hank Snow, and I'm sure others. But yeah, a challenge to do that song just because of the amount of words in there. Yeah, anyway, Stompin' Tom Connors. Okay, so next up, we're going to hear Ash Cross Stampede by Alan Moberg, and we'll get back to you and talk about it in a bit.
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1: Hard to believe, but we've been on the air for 1 year as of September the 19th. And to celebrate, we are putting everything half price at the record shop. 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But everything else, and that is about 95% of our stock, is on for half price. That's the way we celebrate. So join us every Saturday between 11 and 3, because who knows how long this sale is going to last.
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3: 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Yeah, and I really encourage you to check out the record sale in the station. It's held every Saturday between 11 and 3. I came by last Saturday to help out, and I have, you meet all kinds of interesting people, and there's an amazing selection of records. They've all been donated by people on the island. I know there's a lot of people on this island. There's a lot of, seniors who probably have boxes of records from the 60s. Please bring them down to the station, and the sale of these records help to support the ongoing expenses of running this radio station for your pleasure. And so come on and check it out. I've found some great albums here, for sure. Before the break there, those public service things, we heard Ash Cross Stampede by Salt Spring's own Saltwater Cowboy, Alan Moberg, great song. And we were up in Ashcroft. Did I say arms? Anyway, Ashcroft Stampede. We were up in Ashcroft last week, and it's a great little town. It's a real beautiful little town off of the highway. You got to kind of drive down to the Thompson River there, and it's got a real old kind of Old West vibe, and it's got an amazing little park there with an old caboose and really interesting displays on the history of the place, the history of the Chinese and the agriculture there. It's such a beautiful country. It's so different than the coast, I love getting up there, the worst part of the drive is going through the Fraser Valley, and it's just green and horrible traffic. And then you start going up the Fraser Canyon, and then you hit the dry country about Lytton. And from then on, it's a magical place for me. I go on Highway 1. Not a lot of cars on Highway 1. They kind of like the Coquihalla instead, which is just fine because I like to take my time. I like to go at 60K in the slow lane and just take in the amazing scenery there, the sagebrush and the sage-covered hills. And it's just got different kind of vibe, different colors, the gray greens and red ochres. Yeah, it's just fantastic country. I love it. And we visit my son and his partner up in Kamloops, and we visit our cousin in Lytton. Lytton is rebuilding. You would not recognize the place from what it was. I've known that town for decades and hung out there and partied there and worked there. And it's in a new phase now. It's burned down a few times and may burn down again, God willing not. But it's a resilient place. The thing about Lytton is the place will always be there. The place. And the place is very important. It's where Shenkleep Coyote came down from the heavens. Built this sort of weird spaceship out of a basket or something. There's all kinds of different stories about it. And he ascended up into the heavens where he sought knowledge from the spider people. who gifted him with all the knowledge that the Intlakatma people needed to survive. And so he after he stayed up there and visited for a while, he returned down to Earth. They let him down in this space basket, and he landed in Lytton. And ever since then, it's been known as the center of the world. It's like a Jerusalem up there. For those who know the story. Anyway, I'm going to play some more music, including a song I wrote and released, must have been 10 years ago, on a record I put out called Anvil Island. And I recorded it in Vancouver at Little Red Studios. It was produced by Felix Fung. Some of you might know Felix. He's been up here a few times at the library. They have this recording program where you can go in there and record your song with a professional producer of Felix caliber. And he's a, you know, a very gifted, you know, capable producer of music, as well as a fine musician himself. So this song is coming up. It's from that record, and it's called Painless Love. And I hope you like it.

0: Yeah, that's nice. That's some tasty playing. That's the Hotfoot Boogie Dance by Wilf Carter, another great Canadian country artist. And yeah, Wilf. A lot of tasty playing on that. I wish I could play fiddle like that. I've been trying to learn fiddle for the last few years, and it is a learning curve, I'll tell ya. Good thing, you know, one thing about fiddle playing, practice where no one can hear you. Before that, we heard Ghost Town by Aaron Berland out of Saskatoon. A beautiful, evocative song. And when I was a teenager, I was really into ghost towns in British Columbia. And every weekend, I would hop into my little Datsun Mazda 510 and with some friends, and we'd go up and visit some of the ghost towns in the Similkameen Valley and Okanagan and various areas, and you know, old mining towns that flourished for a short time and then disappeared. One of the most famous ones was Granite Creek, just outside of Princeton, about 10 miles up the Tuolumne River out of Princeton, and it flourished in the 1880s, and I think it was the third largest city in British Columbia, you know, during its short-lived gold rush. But the town kind of hung in there for a long time, and it's still there, and it has a great pub called the Cold Stream. I think it's the Cold Stream. No, I don't know. Anyway, it's the Colmont Hotel. I'm confusing it with the Cold Stream Hotel in Merritt. Anyway, the Colmont Hotel in Granite Creek is a classic Old West pub, bar, tavern with swinging doors. It's really great. So if you're up there, I encourage you to check it out. And then, you know, Colmont is a little town. It's still kind of there, kind of a little, you know, retirement community centered around the pub. And Granite Creek is just about, you know, a few hundred meters past it. And you can still see the remains of the old buildings. And last time I was up there, there were still some of the old cabins and stuff still standing, the old F.P. Cook store. And the old cemetery's there. It's up on a hill. It's a real boot hill, Old West kind of graveyard. Very cool. And yeah, before Aaron Berland, we heard my song, Painless Love, off my record, Anvil Island. And I'm actually working on a new record now, recording it here on Salt Spring Island with the Great Hound in the den up on the hill above Ganges. And we're just in the mixing stage, so that might be out sooner than later. I hope so. So I'm not really a recording artist. I kind of like live performance. So studio is a whole different ball game, but I'm pretty happy with how it's turning out. So up next, we're going to hear some Quebecois country music. We'll start off with the Quebec Redneck Bluegrass Project, one of my favorite little groups from that area, followed by Fille de Téléphone by Les Zebbies. Écoutez, s'il vous plaît.
1: We're the

I guess the piano player wanted to keep playing. Anyway, nice, great song. I love Les Bébés, and it's Fille de Téléphone. I think that's telephone cord. I don't know. Mon français, pas de great. But anyway. Je l'aime, Les Bébés. So, and before that, we heard Quebec Redneck Bluegrass Project, and the song, you know, sort of a self-titled song. We are the Quebec Redneck Bluegrass Project. And that's a great band. They have lots of really interesting CDs out there. I urge you to go check them out, because Quebec has a lot of good music, and I'm going to hopefully bring more of that to you. You know, I got to search out all the digital formats. You know, I'm sort of a vinyl guy, so my collection is all vinyl, and here I got to kind of search. Anyway, I hope you enjoyed the show. Thank you for tuning in, and I'd just like to leave you with this last one by Tim Huss, Hamilton Steel. I guess you know, I guess the U.S.-owned company in Hamilton, one of the steel plants, is causing us a lot of grief, reneging on agreements. So we got to get tough with them, as usual. You know, the Americans think we're Americans, but we're not. We're Canadians. So Hamilton will hang in there, and so will we, and everything's going to be great. Talk to you next week.

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Hi, I'm Leslie Grott, and welcome to This Song, That Time on Cheer FM. That was Man I Need by Olivia Dean. Yes, it's October, and autumn is definitely here, but I'm only reluctantly saying goodbye to summer. Right now, I'm in Norway, and I wanted to give one final goodbye to summer by playing some of the top summer songs according to the Billboard 100 across the years. For the next 3 weeks, my show will be mostly music. I hope you enjoy some final summer vibes before the November gloom sets in. For the first part of the show, I'm going to be playing the top hits from this past decade. Here's What I Want by Morgan Wallen, featuring Calgary's Tate McRae from 2025, Bar Song by Shaboozey from 2024, a very fun song for line dancing, and Flowers by Miley Cyrus from 2023. Finally, Running Up That Hill by Kate Bush from 2022. What is Kate Bush doing with a top song in 2022, you may ask? Originally released in 1985, Running Up That Hill found a massive new audience almost 40 years later after being featured prominently in season 4 of the Netflix series Stranger Things.

This is Leslie Grott on This Song, That Time on Sheer FM. And this week, I'm playing top summer hits from across the years. In the summer of 2020, we were all at the height of COVID, and The Weeknd's Blinding Lights was one of the year's top hits, even though nobody was out dancing. Fortunately, that was not true in the pre-pandemic years, when some great dance songs were topping the Billboard charts. Here's Girls Like You by Maroon 5 from 2018 and Despacito by Luis Fonsi featuring Daddy Yankee from 2017.

0: This is Shakti Mama, and you're listening to CHIRFM on 107.9. 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
2: 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And then on Thursday morning at 9 is Tonic playing music that refreshes. Both of those programs are sponsored by the great people at Windsor Plywood.

That was Lean on Me by Bill Withers from 1972. This is Leslie Grott on This Song, That Time on Cheer FM. I'm traveling this week, and in a final ode to summer, I'm playing some of the most popular summer songs according to the Billboard 100 from past years. In the first part of the show, I played some top hits from just the last decade, and now I'm going to go back further in time, picking up some of my favorite summer hits from quite a while ago. We're going to start with Bad Bad Leroy Brown by Jim Croce from 1973, Sundown by Gordon Lightfoot from 1974, and One of These Nights by the Eagles from 1975.

Thanks for joining me this week for This Song, That Time on Cheer FM, where I've been channeling summer by playing top summer hits from the past. To end this week's show, I want to step back to a specific year, 1967. I was 5 years old, and it seemed like a great year to be a Canadian. Montreal was hosting Expo 67, which became the most successful World's Fair of the 20th century. Canada was celebrating 100 years of Confederation. And in Winnipeg, where my family moved that year, the Pan Am Games were being hosted, the first city in Canada to do so. The radio was always playing in our house, and I have surprisingly strong memories of many of the top hits from that summer. Here's San Francisco by Scott McKenzie, Windy by The Association, a song that I sang with my friend, also called Leslie, while dancing on top of the fence that separated our houses, A Whiter Shade of Pale by Procol Harum, and some of Light My Fire by The Doors. I'll be back next week with more summer hit memories.

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2: 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And we're streaming worldwide at CHIR.FM from South Spring Island, the territory of all the Cowichan tribes, including the Shamanis, the Oxen, Halalt, and the Penelicut First Nation, who we can hear now, as well as all the Sanish people, including the Malahat, the Sawit, the Sirlip, the Sachem, and the Powhatan. Dan Miller with you, live from the Hammer Dome Studio. Welcome to Island Interlude for Thursday, October the 8th. Glad you can make it. For the next hour, we'll be exploring the music by islanders around the Salish Sea. We're going to start out in Nanaimo with Alan McKaylee from Cheer FM.

This is Gulf Islands Community Radio. We just heard a couple of Salt Spring acts there. That was Rising Tide. Before that, Frank Huther. And Dan Miller with you. Thanks for joining me. Now we're off to Pender Island with Lorne Mann.

listening to Cheer FM, and we're centered on Salisbury Island right now. That was the island Sharon Bailey. We had a Yale Wan before that. Oh, actually, I'm mistaken. Now we're off to Galliano with Brad Prevedoros. We don't discriminate against other islanders around these parts, only mainlanders. Okay, back in flash.

0: 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Dan Miller with you. Welcome to Island Interlude for Thursday, October the 8th. We're smack dab in the middle of an hour of all the music I can find from islanders around the Salish Sea here. And thank you very much for listening. Glad you can make it. And the weather today looks surprisingly fabulous. Highs of up to 17 and mainly sunny. It was a bit on the chilly side, I guess. 9 degrees outside the Hammerhome studio this morning. But actually not as cool as I remember in seasons past. Seems unreasonably warm for mid-October. But we're getting back to the seasonal pattern overnight anyway, according to Environment Canada, with lows of 11 and rain tonight. Much welcome. And likewise, rain for tomorrow. So I've actually upgraded that from a mere chance to it looks like a high probability. And then Friday night, backing up a little bit with just a 40% chance of showers into Saturday, maybe a lick of showers again. So actually not a bad day to drop down to the record shop here on Salt Spring Island and say hi to the whole Cheer FM crew. We're at 124 Rainbow Road up at the top of the hill there. And then Saturday night, clear, getting down to about 7. And then we have a promised few days of sunshine. So we're just kind of going back and forth between this pattern of what used to be rainy days back when I was a kid. Now we're going back and forth between sun and rain and sun and rain. Boy, oh boy. And the weather sure is getting strange. Now, the only trouble I have heard about with the ferries this morning is the Gabriola and Nanaimo connection. Apparently, one of the vessels had some mechanical difficulty. A few of the sailings have already been canceled. And as far as I've been able to tell, the upcoming 6:55 departure from Nanaimo Bay, or rather Nanaimo Harbor, is on the rocks right now, so to speak. Figuratively speaking, I don't think they've got that vessel fixed yet. And of course, around here in these parts, we're gearing up for the elections, both municipal and provincial elections. Damien Inwood, my esteemed colleague who's here Monday, Wednesdays, and Fridays, he's been covering the municipal level election candidates, including Ethan Wilding, Robin Jenkinson, Eric March, and Gary Holman. And I'm not sure if there's we're going to get anyone else in, but certainly we've got a whole slate of like school board trustees and the whole nine yards, the local community commission. And actually, I talked to that's a municipal level hopeful politician I talked to just yesterday, Ben Corno, and we'll be featuring him again, or at least excerpts. That was an interesting chat with him yesterday. And I've been covering otherwise the sort of provincial level stuff, trying to get as many candidates as I chat to as many candidates as I can for our provincial riding here, Saanich North and the Islands. And so far, I've covered Green Party leader Emily Lowen. We've talked to Centre BC. We'll be talking to Centre BC candidate Dr. Richard Smith, and also talked to Kala Bryson from BC NDP. Only person I haven't been able to get hold of yet is Ryan Windsor from BC Conservatives, but I'm still trying because I'd like to hear all the point of views around here. Oh, and if you're listening later this afternoon, be sure to tune in at 4 o'clock for Headline Hunters with Damien Inwood and Paul McElroy. I'm sure they'll have something to say about all the news stories of import to Salt Spring, the Gulf Islands, and the world. Always an interesting lesson, being a news junkie myself. Okay, we're going to continue on with the Gulf Islands music while I do my vocal warm-up, because clearly my mouth isn't quite working correctly. You know what my warm-up is? I try and pronounce the alphabet, but I'll do that off the air, you know, as if it's one word, multiple syllables. Sesame Street is a great warm-up, vocal warm-up. So I'm going to get on that. We're coming back with Salt Springs, Stuart Katz. I'm going to wander off other islands too, including Quadra Island, right after this.
1: 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We wouldn't have been able to do this without them.
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and we're chasing him down with Quadra Island, Mother Mother. Golf Islands Community Radio. We had Salt Spring Island, Stuart Katz before that. It ain't easy being holy. And now here's Duncan, Vancouver Island, Blue Moon Marquee with Soul of a Man featuring the Northern Cree.

Thank you very much for listening to Gulf Islands Community Radio. Dan Miller here. We're just wrapping up an hour of music from musicians that I can find all around the Salish Sea, but you got to be an islander to get on this show. We just heard from Salt Spring Islands, Salt Lick with Kentucky Mandolin. Also from the island, we heard Can't Be Satisfied by Harry Manx. And we started out with Soul of a Man featuring Northern Cree by the Blue Moon Marquee. And Dan Miller with you. Thanks very much for listening to Island Interlude. I hope you can join me again tomorrow, bright and early, at the crack of dawn, 6 a.m. I'll be here and I'll be glad to have your company. And do stay tuned because there's lots more to come here on Cheer FM.

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0: This is Mike Chin, your host for Harmonic Expeditions on Cheer FM 107.9 on your radio dial. On today's show, we'll be talking about tone woods with Remy Vichard, who happens to be a master builder of bows. Yes, bows and arrows. Remy hails from Switzerland, and he's been living on Salzburg Island for a couple of years. But we're not going to talk about making bows and arrows, though that might come at a later time. Instead, we are going to talk about tone woods, which are essential in all kinds of musical instruments. This conversation will be of interest to anyone involved with musical instruments, whether playing them or making them. It may also interest those who love music and are interested in the lore and craft of music making. Remy, please tell us about yourself first.
1: Thank you very much, Mike, for having me. I don't know if I'm a master in anything, but more than happy to be sharing a bit about these very peculiar woods and link Europe with here, BC especially. And I've been, if I track that back, when did it start actually? Like probably more than 20 years ago. I'm getting old right now. And I was always fascinated by the acoustic guitar. It's always been like in my youth and my teens, I was really like picking up the acoustic guitar, and not only the music you can produce with it, but the object itself. I find recurve bows and acoustic guitar as probably the most interesting and beautiful instruments for me. And so I was always interested in guitar building and stuff, and I happened to be born very close by in Switzerland, where we have specific forests where we can find the so-called tone woods. And so that's when it began, like 20 years, 25 years ago, and I had no idea actually what kind of wood we can use for acoustic instruments. And I found out that there's not that many forests in the world where you can find what we call tone wood. And maybe we're going to start with define what is a tone wood actually. Mm-hmm. So tone wood is obviously wood that have some acoustic properties. And it's a continuum. It's sometimes people say, oh, this is tone wood, this is not tone wood, and so on. And I have a tiny bit of different approach to it. To me, there's the best tone wood and there's the worst tone wood. So even that plywood table can be turned into a guitar. Mm-hmm. It probably not going to sound as good as the Swiss moon spruce we're going to talk about today on a guitar, but it's still going to sound something. And so it's more a continuum from very good sounding to very bad sounding, or the opposite. And so going back to this forest, most of the time we tone wood is spruce, but very specific spruce. And we have other tone woods as well, Western Red Cedar being one, Sitka spruce being one, but there's as well other type of wood. And we maybe gonna dive in a tiny bit deeper into this during the interview, like what about mahogany or denser wood like rosewood, ebony, and these are called tone woods as well. But for the sake of simplification today, tone wood is gonna be more spruce, cedar focused. So that's a bit of the introduction, and we can deep dive into some more of it if you like.
0: Yeah, so tone woods. I mean, I've seen guitars made out of many different kinds of woods. I mean, we have several guitars here in this house, mm-hmm. and spruce, I think, is involved in all of them. One of them seems to be more mahogany. I have no idea about the third. It's a Suzuki that goes back to like 1978.
1: Yeah.
0: So it may even have a plywood top, and yet it's got a super rich tone.
1: Yeah.
0: So the question is, what makes a tone wood a tone wood?
1: That's a good question. That's a good approach to have if you want to understand tone wood. So what we look in a wood for the top of an acoustic instrument, be it a guitar, a cello, even a piano, violin, mandolin, harps, all these instruments, they require something to put the air into motion.
0: Mm-hmm.
1: Okay, that's how we produce sound, actually, is by moving the
0: sure.
1: air.
0: Vibration.
1: Vibration yeah. in yeah. the air. And so we can use different types of wood or even different types of material. Nowadays, there's even some guitar tops that are crafted out of carbon fiber.
0: Yes.
1: I'm not a big fan, but that exists and yeah. they have their place. So why is spruce especially good for producing this vibration? And this has been known for hundreds of years, centuries. Humans have found out that spruce is a species of wood that has a ratio of weight to strength that is optimal. In other words, the wood is super light, but it's super strong. So being super light, it's going to vibrate a lot. And so it's going to move a lot of air. And so that's something we want in a top mm-hmm. of a guitar. Mm-hmm. The soundboard has to be flexible. But if you take an acoustic guitar with steel strings on it, there's 80 kilograms of traction. Because the
0: pressure.
1: Of pressure. Because
0: yeah.
1: the strings, they are attached to what we call the bridge.
0: Yeah.
1: So most of the time it is made out of ebony or rosewood. And this bridge is glued on the top. And so it's pulling for a long time, like maybe a lifetime or even more, 80 kilogram full time. Mm-hmm. And so if you have a wood that is too weak, let's take, for instance, balsam, I think.
0: Mm-hmm. Balsam.
1: Yeah, that's the wood you have here in BC. Yeah, it's a super light wood. So it would vibrate a lot, but it would break straight away because
0: right.
1: the fibers, they are not strong enough.
0: Mm-hmm.
1: And so what we have in some, not all of them, but some spruces is if they grow very slow in a very specific environment, they can have a ratio of strength to weight that is exceptional. And even human-created material can't compete with these. And the other cool factor is, and that's what differentiate modern material like carbon fiber again versus wood, is that it's known for a century that the longer an instrument is played, the better it's going to sound.
0: Mm-hmm.
1: So because the molecule structure into the wood, it's going to evolve. So years after years of playing or vibrating, the fibers, they're going to change their structure. And so if you play a guitar for 30 years, 50 years, it's going to be sounding way better than brand new. Well, hence your
0: 1978
1: the sound of,
0: Suzuki,
1: exactly.
0: Yeah, which I bought for $50.
1: Oh, wow, keep it. No, that's a keeper.
0: It's a beautiful sound.
1: Oh, yeah, because it's been vibrating
0: yeah.
1: that long. It's been
0: yeah.
1: loved, it's been played, it's been in motion. And so the spruce is still living after being cut from the tree.
0: Hmm. Living. By that, you mean that
1: evolved.
0: It's still evolving.
1: Yeah.
0: Changing, in other words.
1: Yeah.
0: Maybe not living, but kind of...
1: Yeah. There's a lot of poetry into guitar crafting and stuff. And so there's something as well we might touch on as well is wood torrefication. That's something like has been existing for a tiny bit of time right now, where can we mimic with a new guitar, can we make a new guitar sound like a 30 years old guitar?
0: Mm.
1: And so down the line, maybe I got some torrefied spruce here.
0: Torrefied.
1: So we're going to cook.
0: Can you spell that for me?
1: Torrefied. TORREFIED. Torrefied. It's torrefaction process, like we would torrefy coffee beans, you know,
0: oh.
1: that kind of stuff.
0: Mm.
1: And so I don't want to go too much into detail because maybe we're going to start with the basics of
0: yeah.
1: why is this spruce so specific
0: sure.
1: versus average spruce.
0: Mm-hmm.
1: And maybe we can maybe dive down to more fun facts about some of them
0: sure.
1: and maybe link as well European spruce or Swiss moon spruce and other type of tone woods that exist here in BC, like Western red cedar and Sitka spruce. These are the three, I call them the cousin of acoustic, because they similar and different. So yeah, maybe I invite you to a journey in Switzerland right now. Maybe I'm paying for the tickets, and jump on the plane, and we're gonna land in a forest in Switzerland. It's called the Rizu Forest, and so it's an old Rizu, R-E-S-O-U-D, Rizu. And this forest is old growth. So we're talking about trees that can be probably 450 years, even 500 years. It's never been clear cut. Clear cut is forbidden in Switzerland. For Switzerland, it's a big forest, but if you compare that forest to BC forest, obviously it's a pocket forest.
2: Right.
1: And so in this forest, humans have been we call this tree gardening. So it's cherry picking the trees that are mature, leaving the other ones, and making sure you get all different age of trees. So you got younger ones, you got older ones, so the forest structure is the most sustainable that we can have. And so we're pretty proud. Swiss people are not very proud of themselves, but we're proud of this forest, you know. We're proud of the cheese, the chocolate, and this forest. So that's about mostly. So, and because we took some generation of foresters took care of this tree for so long, we have these very old growths, 40 meters high, perfect spruce. Right. And I've been sleeping many nights in this forest and spend a lot of time in there. And it's very special. Mm. Very, very special. And one out of 10,000 of these spruces is considered a perfect tree. Because this tree, maybe start with the basic. These trees, they grow very, very, very slow. Okay? It's not your average Christmas tree, like, that is 5 years old and it's already...
2: Ring lines are really tight.
1: Yeah, I can show you, have two rings of an old-growth moon spruce. And I got another ring, another section, that is exactly the same diameter.
2: Yeah.
1: One is 15 years old and the other one is 82 years old. And so that's how to demonstrate that it's growing so slow. A tree that is maybe, I don't know, let's say a meter and a half high can be 70 years old. It grows so slow because there's a lot of snow. The average temperature there on over the year is 5 degrees. So, and the growing period for these trees is very limited. It starts probably in May something and it ends in right now, probably they're stopping their growth right now. So they're really struggling to survive these trees. And so, but because they, and the soil is very specific as well, there's not a lot of ground. So it's, they almost
2: rocky. Almost,
1: yeah, very words? Rocky. Yeah, yeah, it's limestone.
2: Yeah.
1: So the waters drains into the soil very quick. And so they don't have a lot to drink. And so they don't get access to a lot of nutrients. Mm-hmm. So you take the weather conditions, you take the lack of water and the lack of nourishment. These three, they are really survivors. Surviving in these conditions for 450 years or 500 years, it's kind of a miracle to us. It's just like, we have to pay respect to this tree. Mm. And so, and when we're looking for tone wood, we got some specific people. How does that translate in English? I'm gonna try. We call them tone wood tree picker, or tone wood, yeah, cueilleur d'arbre.
2: An extremely specialized skill.
1: Yeah, yeah. And it's part of the cultural, official cultural heritage of Switzerland, because for hundreds of years, there's been people picking up wood in this forest to craft, right. Especially people from the UK that were coming down and selecting the woods. And so, as I said, there's one of 10,000 that is considered perfect. Why? Because we're talking about a tree that has to be kind of perfect. No nods, no rot, no twisting. Most of the tree are kind of bit twisting a tiny bit, like sunflowers. And so we can't allow that if we're looking for the perfect wood. And so 1 out of 10,000, you have to look for a long time.
2: Mm.
1: And it's not obvious, because you can look at two same trees and say, oh, okay, this is the one, this is good. And it's only when you have cut it and opened it up that you know if it's good enough. So it can be very disappointing. And that takes a lot of skills. I'm not able to tell which tree is good enough and which tree is not. So it's a bit of a magical skill. And we have some very old foresters that spend 50 years in this forest that they tell.
2: They just know it inside out.
1: Yeah, there's even a movie about it. A very old Italian guy that has been spending probably, I don't know, 60 years in that forest. And in the end, I was lucky enough to know him his last years alive. And I was lucky to be, you know, walking and roaming into that forest with him. And it was very spectacular because he was understanding the forest like no one else.
2: Hmm.
1: So, and that guy was able to identify the tonewood. And maybe you heard me say Swiss moon spruce.
2: Yes.
1: And why moon? So Swiss, we know why, because we're in Switzerland. But why moon? Spruce, we know, because they are they're spruces. But why moon? So one thing that is specific about these trees that is specific to Switzerland is, and this applies not only to tonewoods, but other species of trees, is that we are cutting the trees according to where the moon is according to Earth. And that sounds pretty...
2: It sounds mystical.
1: It is, kind of. It is. That's something that comes back when people... Something changed in the 70s in Switzerland is that we started to have more machines into the forest and more production. And so if you talk to the elders in these villages around this forest, they would know out of experience that if you want to cut some firewood, you would have to check for the moon first. Because if you don't, if you don't pay attention to where the moon is according to the phase of the moon and how the or where the moon is, is the moon very close to Earth or is it very far away? Mm-hmm. Kind of a bit like the tides. And it's been overlooked in the 70s because people are just, but these are just old beliefs and it doesn't change the wood in the end and everything. And then I was talking to a researcher in a university in Switzerland that he was just as fascinated as we are with his woods. He made a research and he found out that, yes, you can technically or scientifically prove that if you cut a tree when the moon is very close to Earth, it's not the best moment. Because the wood, when you're going to want to dry it, and we know that drying the wood when you want to have a musical instrument made out of it, it's crucial because it's as important as what kind of wood do you dry. It's the drying process is really key. And so if you cut that tree in the wrong moment, it's going to stay heavy, it's going to keep its moisture in it, and it's going to twist, and it's going to crack more. But if you choose to cut that tree looking at where the moon is, you can definitely better the final product. And what we thought, what we overlooked as an old belief, is now very well regarded. And even foresters that were really skeptical about it, now they pay attention to it.
2: Fascinating.
1: And, and same thing, you know, here in BC, you have the cedar shakes or cedar shingle, you know.
2: Mm-hmm.
1: And we have the same thing in Switzerland, same kind of construction technique. And so instead of using Western red cedar, which we don't have, we use spruce. And people, like, it's only been a very limited amount of wood that was used for violin making or whatever, or cello or whatever. But most of the wood we use for construction purposes. And so when people will slice these shakes mm-hmm. out of spruce, they would harvest the wood according to where the moon were. So that's why we call them Swiss moon spruce, and what makes this so special.
2: So how does one tell the distance of the moon at any given point? Is it has to do with how full it is versus waxing, waning, you know, at what point?
1: Interesting question. So there's what we can prove and there's what we can suspect.
2: Yeah.
1: And so nowadays, and things are changing right now for a few years in Switzerland, especially in this Rizhu forest, is I'm not going to say that if you cut you find one of these amazing 400 or 300 years old growth Swiss spruce in that forest and you're allowed to cut it. Every tree you have to have a permit to cut it, you're not allowed to cut it yourself and so on. It's super regulated. But let's say you have the right to cut it. So first thing you want to check, you want to get in touch with the people that know when it's best to cut it. And these people, they're going to check the lunar calendar, the moon calendar, and they're going to, what phase, so there's the phases of the moon, and there's the proximity. This is called epigee and apogee, I think mm-hmm. these are the mm-hmm. two terms they use in astronomy for that. And they're going to pick up the date, most of the time it's in November, probably in a month. You get a window maybe of one or two days.
2: So it's seasonal, it's not just a question of the...
1: Oh, it's seasonal. It's always at the beginning of winter. Because it's at that moment that the sap will go down, the tree will turn into in a kind of pause, state for the winter. It can be, for Canada, it's not that impressive, but for Switzerland, we are impressed with this forest because there can still be a lot of snow there. It can be really cold. And so the trees, they are, surviving mode for the winter. And so it's just at the beginning of that season that you want to cut that tree.
2: Right.
1: I'm not going to say that if you cut the tree on another date, I'm not going to say that the spruce is going to sound bad. Mm. Or we're talking about maybe 1 or 2 or 3% better.
2: Fine differences.
1: Yeah.
2: But those are often the differences that make the difference between exceptionally fine versus just very good, right?
1: You get it. Because... I mean, this is expensive thing.
2: Yeah.
1: We're talking about Swiss spruce and, labor intensive and durability, sustainability and stuff. So this come with a price. And so this Swiss moon spruce, they used on very, very high-end guitars. Mm. I made some research recently and, some major brand company like Martin Guitars or whatever, when they do some kind of one-off. Recently find out that they use Swiss moon spruce because they find it so exceptional and it's kind of the top of the league. Obviously, there's other tone woods in the world, but right now there's lots of interest into this Swiss moon spruce thing. And so we're really talking about guitars that can sell like 30,000 and above. So obviously you can find some guitars.
2: $30,000.
1: Yeah. No, we're talking about seriously. So if you can have a tone wood that is maybe 3% better just because they've been cut according to the moon, and that brings a story to the guitar.
2: Of course.
1: I'm currently having a guitar crusty for myself with a Swiss moon spruce top, and I'm very excited. It's the first one, probably one in a lifetime, but it already has a story because I know the tree. I visited the tree where it was cut. I got a video of the tree being cut. It's been dried for 20 years.
2: Amazing.
1: So it's a long process.
2: 20 years.
1: Yeah, it was cut in 2007.
2: So what is the production output, say, annual of this kind of tree?
1: It's very limited.
2: It's like one per year or maybe less or is it more?
1: It's hard to tell, but it's very limited. We're talking probably about, let's say, 4 or 5 trees a year
2: right.
1: that are cut.
2: Okay.
1: But it's the cream of the cream. It's like the top of the league.
2: I guess even amongst those four or five, there's going to be some that are better than others, right?
1: There's sections that are better than others.
2: Because
1: within a tree, and that's known for every species of tree almost, is you can have a 30% difference in density and quality within the same tree.
2: Mm.
1: So it's only that way it requires that much experience from Swiss moon spruce pickers or selectors or people that know it, or luthiers and guitar builders and so on, that know exactly what they are after. And so there's a lot of disappointment when you cut, most of the time when you cut, you're pretty sure they said, oh, this is going to be the one. And then you open it up and there's only maybe 5% of the wood that is good enough.
2: So which portion of the tree is being used for the instruments? I mean, we've got the bark and then we've got all the different sections inside. I'm not familiar enough with the wood to know what the different parts' names are, but I know there's sapwood, there's the heartwood.
1: Yeah.
2: Which part are you using?
1: Yeah, very good question. Thanks for that. So if you take an entire 40 meters high spruce, what's going to be turned into wood for musical instrument is probably maybe 15%, 20%.
2: Mm.
1: So we're using the wood that is, you see the trunk when it goes out of the ground, it's kind of a curve, you know?
2: Yes.
1: And then maybe a meter high or meter and a half, it starts to get straighter.
2: Right.
1: And then it goes up. And then you have the first branch, okay? Maybe 5, maybe 8 meters high. And this section, from when it starts to be a tiny bit straight up to the branch, that's what we're going to use.
2: Mm.
1: That's where the money
2: so
1: is.
2: So there's no
1: that's
2: nods because there's no branches sticking out.
1: Exactly. Gotcha. We can't allow any nods, any sap pockets, any injury. And as soon as there's branches, this is not appropriate for tone wood. We're still going to do some stuff with it. What's above and what's below. Maybe we're going to turn that, as I said, into cedar shakes. Not cedar, spruce shakes or other products. Because this is still very pricey wood.
2: Yeah.
1: But for, we want to pick the best of the best, the perfect wood. And that's where it is, actually. So when you have that section that's maybe in between 5 and 8 meters long, that log, you're going to cut that log in maybe, depending on what kind of instrument you want to do. Obviously, if you do a double bass, you want a longer piece. If you do violins, maybe you want a smaller piece.
2: Mm-hmm.
1: But anyways, let's say we're going to cut that wood in a section of a meter high. Then we're going to split this like you would do with a cake or with a pie. We're not slicing, you know, like with a parallel blade, because this would cross cut.
2: No.
1: And you can't allow that.
2: You need to have the fibers.
1: Exactly. It's hard to tell with word and not to say it, but and not to show it, but the fibers, the growing rings have to be 90 degree perfect to withstand. There's two reasons for that. The first one is if you have a very 90 degree perfect angle fiber, then the bridge with its 80 kilos of traction, they're gonna resist better. If they would be sideways, the bridge will pull off the fiber straight away.
2: Mm-hmm.
1: And the second thing is the varnish is gonna penetrate less into a wood that is what we call quarter sawn. So respecting the 90 degrees of the fiber.
2: Right.
1: That's why it takes special sawmill. I think Switzerland is probably a bit like Canada right now. We have, right now in Switzerland, like where I used to live, there was barely any sawmill. And so before, there was a sawmill in every village.
2: Yes.
1: And now they've all been concentrated into bigger facilities and stuff, and nobody's doing quarter sawn because there's no market for it.
2: Mm.
1: So it's hard now to process. We're trying to reestablish a sawmill right now there. But it's hard because this is, you can really, sorry for the term, but you can really fuck up your wood, your very precious wood, if you don't cut it right.
2: Yes.
1: And it takes some skills. And when you have these section cut once again like a pie. You would let that dry outside, protected from the rain and everything for a winter. Then you're going to bring that inside with a very controlled humidity, moisture and temperature stuff. And then you're going to process, let's take the example of an axe guitar, you're going to process them into bookmatch, like two pieces glued together. And so, as I said, it takes a lot of time to dry this wood. In furniture maker, we say a spruce normally dries out at the rate of 1 centimeter per year. In tone wood, it's 1 millimeter. So,
2: because of the density, or
1: because we want to make sure that
2: you want it to dry slowly. In other words,
1: exactly,
2: and not slowly. Change dimensionally too fast.
1: Exactly. So, if you have put all that effort of choosing your tree, cutting at the right moment, season it outside, bringing it in, you can wait 5 years until your piece of wood is ready to start an acoustic guitar. So at least 5 years for acoustic guitar. It's 50 years for a cello because it's a thicker piece of wood and it's carved in. So you don't have to rush things if you want to do an amazing musical instrument. If you wouldn't respect these rules, I mean, you can still craft an instrument and it's still going to sound like a guitar. Mm-hmm. But a very, you know, trained ear or a very expressive musician wouldn't pick that guitar and play with it on stage because it has to be as good as it can and for the generation to come because it's going to last a long time. These acoustic guitars or violin or cello, they're going to outlive us. So, and then starts the crafting of the instrument itself. And so it's a long time it takes 400. There's a joke I asked a friend of mine that is building acoustic guitar in Switzerland, and I once asked him, oh, okay, how much time do you need to craft an acoustic guitar? He said, 467 years and 9 months. And I was like, why? Because it's 450 years for the forest products to produce that wood, that tree. Then I need to be 67 years old to be that good or to be good enough to craft it. And then I probably need 9 months to craft the guitar. And I keep this in mind. And he said another thing. He said, tonewood is the heart of a tree that speaks to the heart of a human. And it's really what it is, because there's a lot of poetic content to it. There's a lot of beauty. And this forest, if you ever go to Switzerland, just shoot me a text or a message and I can show you, if I'm there, I can show you that forest, because it's very special.
2: Fabulous. Interesting stories. So you have a stack of planks here. It looks like about 15 or 20 planks. They're about maybe a quarter inch thick.
1: I'm just going to open that up. Yeah, sure. I wish we could show that to people. So I got a selection of different woods. And maybe we can go through them.
2: Let's do that.
1: Tell you a tiny bit more about what's specific about them. And I got not only, I don't have only spruce, I have other species. You probably recognize this one, flamed maple. But maybe start with, can I find, there's one missing because it's, okay, there, we can use this one.
2: Just a quick aside, have you made your own guitars?
1: No.
2: You've got a pattern on this board.
1: Yeah,
2: that looks like the shape of a small guitar.
1: Exactly. I got a friend of mine, the same guy that tells these stories. He's been crafting with his wood for probably 30 years now. So he was kind enough to give me that wood. Mm. And that's one, he called this wood legend. Because it's legendary, definitely. And so this is a piece of what we call Swiss moon spruce. And what we can tell straight away, if you would be, you can't even count the rings They're so tight.
2: They're very tight, yes.
1: They're very, very tight.
2: It looks like a slightly over a millimeter in some places and less than that in others.
1: Yeah. That's how much a tree is growing every year.
2: Yes.
1: It's less than a millimeter.
2: Yeah.
1: So these trees, once again, they're huge, but they grow so slow. So.
2: Right.
1: And so that's the first thing you can observe. The second thing we want is, are the rings and the fiber perfectly parallel? You can't allow any twist. Because one thing about this material is that the sound in the air, it travels like around, depending on the moisture content, but let's say on an average, it's probably 340 meters per second. In this material, it's 6,000. Okay, it's 20 times faster.
2: Because of the density, yes.
1: If I if I would have a 6 kilometer long log of that spruce, I'm knocking at one end and a second after, you can hear the sound on the other hand.
2: Right.
1: So this is spectacular. This is a very high-tech material, natural material. And so for that to happen, you have to have this very straight grain. You can't have any twist or whatever. So it has to be super straight. And this is a good example of that. So, and now let's talk about a tiny bit of weight. Because before I said, what's peculiar about this spruce is it's super lightweight and super strong. Okay. And this spruce, I made some calculation, and the torrefied moon spruce I sent to the guitar builder has the same weight as Western red cedar, but it's way stronger. Western red cedar is an amazing wood. I have some piece of tone wood.
2: I have some right behind you on a post.
1: Yeah, exactly. And I've had many guitars out of Western red cedar.
2: Yes.
1: This is used a lot for classical guitar, flamenco guitar, even steel string, like George Loudon in Ireland has been working a lot with it, still is. So this is an amazing piece of Western red cedar, would make an amazing guitar. But sometimes for certain purposes, it's tiny bit too weak. So it has what we call not that much headroom. Because with this spruce, if you want to bang your guitar, it's going to sound very loud, very projective, very dynamic. The Western red cedar, it's more like a fingerstyle kind of
2: wood. In other words, it can't produce the volume. It can't keep the same linearity as the dynamic range increases.
1: Yeah. It has a warmer sound most of the time. It really depends as well on how it's braced inside the guitar and stuff.
2: Right.
1: But these are the two. I love these two. They're just like phenomenal. The Western red cedar and the Swiss moon spruce. And now I'm going to show you one thing you maybe I've never seen before. This is a torrefied spruce. Okay, torrefied. Let's go back to what we said before about, you know, these violins like the Stradivarius and all these amazing musical instrument that have been vibrating for so long and sounding so good. Human, we get frustrated, you know. We can't wait for things to happen.
2: So. Sure, you don't want to wait 50 years, right?
1: That's exactly. So I think it was around 20 years ago or something, there were some people, some musical instrument crafters, especially in the acoustic guitar world, that were like, can we somehow make a new guitar sound like an old guitar? And so they studied some construction technique, and they went to check what they were doing in Northern European countries, like Norway, Sweden, and there. And they find out that in order to stabilize the wood, they were like cooking the wood. We're not talking about steaming at all. We're talking about cooking the wood out of oxygen. So you put that wood into an oven, you take the oxygen away, and you bring the temperature up to 200 degrees, and then you go back down. There's a whole process, different process exists. And then you let that wood sit there for a tiny bit of time, respecting the process of it. And then you end up with a material that is lighter, more stable, more vibrating more. And if you put that as a soundboard for a guitar, your guitar is right out of the bat, it's going to sound like a 20 years old guitar.
2: So how does it differ, this process of torrification? How does it differ from kiln drying?
1: So the thing, the biggest difference is when you're going to torrify your wood, the wood is already been dried for many years.
2: Oh, I see.
1: So it's not to remove the moisture, because the moisture is already gone. Because mm-hmm. I can torrify, this has been dried for many years now. I can use that average Swiss moon spruce right as it is. And it's going to make, probably, if the luthier, the guitar builder is good and know what he does, that's going to sound really, really good. Mm-hmm. But what I can do with that untorrified, I can torrify it. And so, but we would never torrify a wood that is still kind of green, you know, that is still has some. So that's different between kiln drying, which the purpose, as if I understand it well, kiln drying is the purpose of it is to remove the moisture.
2: Yeah.
1: So, but torrifying, you take some wood that are already been naturally dried in your in your workshop, in your stack and stuff, and then you torrified it. So that's kind of the magic of it, is this is the rarest wood you can find, torrified Swiss moon spruce, master grade.
2: Does it shrink when you torrify it?
1: No, that's one of the benefit of torrefaction, is that it's less likely to, structurally, it's way more stable.
2: So torrification requires both heat and oxygen extraction?
1: Yeah. It's an environment where there's no oxygen, and it's going to change the color. So these are the exact same. So it's going to darken. Darken the wood. This is going to darken no matter what,
2: sure.
1: The natural one.
2: Yeah.
1: Because with UVs and stuff, and when you torrified the wood, then it's going to turn a tiny bit like more honey, or a tiny bit browner. I prefer the torrified version, but that's up to everybody.
2: Yeah, of course. Now, with these, I mean, you've obviously had these

0: how do you call that in English? A quatuor instrument, violin, alto, cello. Why do we call that book match? It's like if you open up a book and you glue the center together. Why do musical instrument makers do this? Because we want the exact same fibers or structure on each side of the instrument. First reason is we never use just one piece, because you would need a large piece of wood that it's almost impossible.
1: Right.
0: Second reason, even if we had these huge trees, it wouldn't be good for the instrument, because there would be some different tensions from one side to the guitar to the other side.
1: Mm.
0: So at first, it's hard to explain on the radio, but
1: I think people understand what book
0: you have
1: is.
0: A thicker piece of wood. You split it in half, and then you glue it together in the center. So you get the exact same pattern and fibers on each side of the guitar. And so, and then you glue it together, and that makes it.
1: That was supposed to be book match. That maple top.
0: Yeah,
1: I didn't succeed because there were problems.
0: Yeah, it's tough. No, there's skill to do this. It's hard. So maybe what we can talk about as well is on a guitar, on a violin, on a cello, and so on. There's only a tiny bit of wood that is spruce. All the rest is not spruce at all. Let's take the drum. You see the skin of the drum is a bit like the soundboard of the guitar. We want something that is flexible, okay? But for the side of the drum, we want something very heavy and reflective, okay? Because if you would use spruce for the back and sides of a violin, there would be less volume, less projection.
1: Mm-hmm.
0: So you want the back and side to be denser, and the sound is going to bang against these very heavy walls and be pushed back through the half holes of a cello or the sound hole.
1: And that's true for the back as well, is it?
0: Exactly.
1: Yeah.
0: We always get the same wood for the back and the sides.
1: Yeah.
0: And in violin making and cello and so on, it's really codified, and it's really, you can't go with anything else than maple.
1: Mm.
0: That's very traditional. And so the top, once again, it's going to be spruce, and the back and side and neck are going to be maple. And so we have something called flamed maple. Maybe people know or remember that you have these kind of curves, you know, under the varnish of a violin.
1: Yes.
0: And it's very rare. Not every spruce, every maple have this genetic specific vibe or curves. But there's some of them that have that. And so if you apply the varnish on this, you're going to have these beautiful curves. And so maple is considered a tone wood because it has some properties, acoustic properties, which are different from the spruce, obviously. But tone wood is not only spruce. As we saw, it can be Western Red Cedar. It can be Sitka spruce, actually. Probably 95% of the guitar in the world have Sitka spruce top coming out of BC and Alaska. Maybe 90%, not 95, but 90%.
1: Which leads me to ask you, have you read the book, The Golden Spruce?
0: Absolutely.
1: Good.
0: And I've been there. I checked it out on Adaguay. I really invite everybody that hasn't read the book, and check the movie as well.
1: Is there a movie?
0: Yeah,
1: I didn't realize.
0: The movie is so good. Oh. Yeah, they made a movie out of it.
1: Mm.
0: You can find it online. And this the golden tree spruce is both a tragic...
1: Oh, it's an amazing story.
0: An amazing story. So
1: yes.
0: Check the book, check the documentary about it, and go to Adaguay if you have a chance. It's really a special place. So so we get different top woods, and we get back and side woods. So we saw maple is one, and so we have in acoustic guitar building.

0: it's a tiny bit freer because it, yeah, violin and so on has been codified at some point.
1: Yes.
0: It has found its final state. Not to say that there's no innovation into violin or cello making, building, but in acoustic guitar, it's the golden age right now of acoustic guitar, really. There's and BC, especially in Vancouver, has an amazing guitar building scene.
1: Mm.
0: Yeah, because there's people like Jean Larive back in the 70s starting to craft here. You get some amazing school of crafting here in BC and so on. So I have some friend of mine in Switzerland that went to Vancouver just to learn.
1: Wow, I did not realize Vancouver was
0: No, it's
1: hotbed.
0: A very vivid scene. There's a,
1: interesting.
0: In 2 weeks in Nanaimo, I think it is, there's an acoustic guitar crafter convention. So no, it's really,
1: in 2 weeks?
0: Yeah.
1: I think this is something I'm going to have to attend.
0: Oh, 17th of October.
1: Oh, okay.
0: I can check that back again. Yeah, I think it's the name.
1: I'll look it up.
0: Yeah, definitely independent individual acoustic guitar crafter gathering. So, but we can have as well some tropical woods that are used and still very much used. For the back end side, your guitars probably have some. I see you got three. Probably one or two of them I have either mahogany or rosewood.
1: I think there's rosewood in one of those, for sure.
0: Yeah. So these two timbers or species of tree or of wood have been used since colonization, obviously, because they are super dense. They look beautiful, and yeah, they make amazing acoustic guitar, for sure. Nowadays, like everybody knows, we got some problems with overcutting, these woods are way more problematic to source in a sustainable way. So for probably 20 years now, we got some builders that try to use other woods. Walnut is a good candidate. I've played on some walnut acoustic guitar. That
1: not for the top, but for the
0: back
1: sides
0: and
1: sides.
0: For the back and sides, definitely.
1: Right.
0: To avoid to have to use some endangered species of wood. And there's another one we need to talk briefly about is ebony. Because the black part on a violin, talking about the fingerboard, that's where you press the string against the to produce the sound. This black piece is 99% of the time ebony, and so on an acoustic guitar, the fingerboards as well. On more expensive acoustic guitar, it's either rosewood. Rosewood is for more cheaper guitar. Most of the time, I'm a tiny bit over generalization here. But the bridge, so where the string are attached and the fingerboard, this is.
1: They need to be hard.
0: Yeah, they need to be hard because they have to resist the wear of the metal string, and we get a tiny bit of acidity in our, you know, fingers, sweat, and so on. So we need very dense wood for that, and ebony is really great. So
1: I think my oldest guitar has a. Has exactly that, the rosewood fingerboard.
0: Yeah.
1: And after, you know, something like 60 years of playing it, it has developed little notches where my fingers have landed.
0: Oh, yeah.
1: Even though it's a very hard wood.
0: It is.
1: Yeah.
0: But it's been played so long, and most of the time it's not a big issue because you can still play and it's fine.
1: It's fine.
0: Ebony is used as well. So, and all these wood we're talking about here, they call, as long as they serve a purpose into producing a sound, they call tone wood.
1: Yes.
0: Obviously. And and so just a fun thing is the other day I put a sauna at my new house, and I built an outside shower for it, and my landowners, she had some reclaimed Western Red Cedar shakes. And I was cleaning these shingles, and I was looking at them, and I was like, This is spectacular wood. I always use this to produce an acoustic guitar. Because this wood is tight grain. That would, this kind of wood can be sell to craft musical instruments. So when I do a presentation of the tone wood, I pass that on to people so that they can know that sometimes we disregard what we have just in front of our eyes. And this Western Red Cedar is tone wood standard.
1: I know for a fact that there have been do-it-yourselfers in the hi-fi world who have used cedar exactly of this kind of quality to make tone arms in turntables.
0: Wow.
1: That are extremely high performance and very well regarded.
0: Yeah, yeah.
1: It's just amazing to think about.
0: Yeah.
1: Because we burn it all the time as a fire starter, you know?
0: Yeah.
1: It's
0: No, this is really spectacular Western Red Cedar. I'm in love with the Western Red Cedar. It smells good. It has so much meaning into the First Nation culture and so on. And it, you can make so much out of it.
1: We have about maybe 24 cedar trees here, which are 100 feet tall.
0: Yeah, old growth.
1: Yeah, but they're all in trouble, every one of these cedars.
0: Yeah. Yeah, no, it's with the climate change and global warming and stuff.
1: It gets too dry in the summer here these days.
0: It's, Now, what we see now into the acoustic guitar world is more and more reclaimed wood used. And I find this really cool.
1: Yeah.
0: There's so many stories I could be endless talking about this, but we're using, just for side note, we're using some very high-end acoustic guitar builder. They use some wood called sinker wood. So for instance, redwoods that have been buried into or fell into rivers and they dried out inside the river. And when you bring them up to the surface, the inside is gonna be absolutely dried, ready to be used as acoustic guitar top. And it has some coloration to it because the minerals went through it. And you can have some redwoods or spruce that are green or blue or whatever. And it's really fascinating. And I like the fact that an instrument can tell a story.
1: Mm-hmm.
0: Or there's, I was checking a guy that was using spruce that he had to reclaim from a bridge. I think it was in the Yukon or something. And so the bridge had been moving for 100 years because of truck rolling on top of
1: it.
0: And so he was saying that it was resonating and it was looking just perfect because back then the quality of wood we had access were much higher. So this one is dry, he's been vibrating. And so when they took the bridge away to replace it, they found out that that it's an amazing tone wood to use. And so we see now all these new wood coming. It's very limited amount, but it makes a guitar with a story.
1: Some years ago, I think it was Panama or one of those middle Central American countries found a way to extract and retrieve an entire forest of trees that had been put underwater because of a dam. And they had been under there for something like 50 years.
0: Yeah.
1: But now they had new techniques or what have you, and they were able to extract it. And it was being sold here.
0: Yeah.
1: I had a chance to buy some, but I didn't know enough about wood at the time, so I didn't do it. But I'm wondering if any of the guitar makers or instrument makers in Vancouver would have bought some of this wood.
0: Oh, probably.
1: I can't recall exactly what kind of wood it was, but, you know.
0: Probably.
1: Something probably mahogany, who knows?
0: Oh, and that would be very pricey.
1: Yeah.
0: So if you can buy a piece of that wood, buy it.
1: So here's the last question that I have for you. I know you've got to run, but in Vancouver, you mentioned all of this wave of brilliant guitar makers. Is there also any tree pickers? Tonewood tree pickers working in BC?
0: Interesting. So yes and no.
1: And that, I'm afraid, is all we have time for. This is Mike Chen on 107.9 Cheer FM signing off this episode of Harmonic Expeditions. Thank you, Remy, for this fascinating chat on tonewoods. If you would like to hear more of Remy Vichard on the topic of tonewoods, he will be making a presentation on the 24th of October at the Eden Cafe on North End Road. In Remy's own words...
0: So if people are interested, I'm giving a presentation from time to time on Salt Spring here about this wood. I gave some at the library, and I'm going to give another one on the 24th of October at Eden Cafe, North End Road. So people can get in touch, and maybe I can show them, they can touch the wood, they can make them resonate, and we can share some more about it.
1: Fabulous. Great conversation. Thank you, Remy, for a wonderful conversation.
0: Thanks for having me. Yeah. Appreciate that, Mike.
1: Fantastic.
0: Anytime.
1: Okay.
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0: the grave. Okay, and welcome to Headline Hunters with me, Damien Inwood, and my friend Paul McElroy. We're a couple of retired daily newspaper journalists, and we like talking about the news and telling you what we think about it. Hopefully you like it too. Hi, Paul. How are you doing?
1: I'm doing very well, thank you.
0: What's up your alley today?
1: Well, I mean, there's so much going on politically.
0: Yes.
1: I mean, assuming that the Salt Spring elections are political, I don't know, I mean, they're so strange that I've kind of lost interest in them. I'm not even, for the first time in my life, I'm not even certain that I will vote in them.
0: Oh, shush.
1: So, well, yeah, I mean, you look at the candidates and you couldn't put a rice paper between them. I mean, they're all very worthy, but I don't know. I probably shall vote, but without a great deal of interest. I mean, it was the ennui. Although, you know, the BC elections... which Premier David Eby called,
0: yes,
1: seemed to have blown up in his face. That seems to have been a complete...
0: Misjudgment.
1: Misjudgment on his part. I mean, he's now losing quite badly, which is so strange when you think about it. Because, what, a month ago, the Conservatives were in total disarray.
0: Yes.
1: They got a leader that no one liked. Everyone was riding right, left and centre. So they find this guy... out in the boonies somewhere, whom no one has ever heard of. I mean, I'm sure, you know, Lord Dawkinson. I mean, I know he's an excellent guy, but I mean, that's the next premier, I don't know.
0: He's a good chap, apparently.
1: Yeah, I'm sure he is a good chap.
0: Apparently he's more liberal than some of the other Conservatives. So in my book, that's probably a better thing. But
1: well, yes, I suppose so. But I mean, it wouldn't be too hard to be more liberal than Carolyn Findlay.
0: No.
1: But
0: well, the thing is that when Eby called this, he obviously thought that the Conservatives were going to sort of collapse.
1: Implode, yeah.
0: And of course, a lot of them went back to the party under the new leader. There's still this other fringe, a couple of fringe parties, aren't there? Centre BC, I don't know who they are, really. And one other party that's running.
1: Well, they're a bunch of disaffected Conservatives.
0: Yeah.
1: Well, Al Zank.
0: Well, I think he probably thought that was going to split the vote, Eby, but this looks like a colossal misjudgment, almost on the level of, do you remember, I don't know if you remember that far back, when Joe Clark called a confidence vote
1: I
0: on something.
1: I do remember, yeah. Joe who?
0: Thinking that it was never going to fail, and then he opened the door for Pierre Trudeau to get back in as Prime Minister. It was a huge mistake.
1: Yeah.
0: So Eby must be wondering what the heck he can do now because...
1: Well, the figures are against him. I mean, it's, you know, according to the most recent Ipsos survey, the Conservatives are leading by a couple of percent. I mean, that's within the margin of error, of course, but it would have been a month ago unthinkable.
0: Well, it would have been. And the stupid thing about it is that he had a majority.
1: Yep.
0: Right? He didn't need to call an election. And... So he's done one for purely opportunistic reasons, and it's blown up in his face.
1: Well, as indeed did the Quebec election. I mean, that's blown up in the face of the ruling party down there, because,
0: right.
1: Or across there, or over there. Because now Parti Québécois are back from, you know, it's the resurrection of.
0: Right. Promising to have another referendum on independence.
1: Yeah.
0: But saying they're going to wait till after Donald Trump is out of office.
1: I know. Well, that's thank goodness for that. But apparently, there's no real appetite for a separation down there now. Apparently, only 30% of Quebecers actually want to separate from Canada, which is somewhat less than the number of Albertans who want to separate from Canada.
0: Right.
1: But,
0: well, the thing about Quebec is that he's only got a minority government, so he can't really do anything without the support of other parties. So even if he wanted to have a referendum, unless some of the other parties supported him, then it's not going to happen. But it's interesting that they've kind of reared up again as a force in Quebec. And I suppose at the same time as the Alberta referendum is going on, or the vote to decide whether to have a referendum. But it seems to me that in these troubled times with what's going on south of the border, that most Canadians are more united than ever, aren't they?
1: I would have thought so, yeah. You would have to hope so. I mean, it's a difficult situation for Carney.
0: Right.
1: That he's finding himself in. I mean, you know, he's got a very delicate tightrope to walk.
0: Well, that's why he's giving all this stuff to Alberta now, isn't it? I mean, I don't really totally agree with his reasoning on that. I know he has to find this balance.
1: Yeah.
0: But throwing pipelines at Alberta just to... keep them sweet. It's not, you know, from a BC point of view, isn't a great thing.
1: No, I mean, from my perspective, I must admit, I'd rather see Alberta go than I would Quebec. To me, Quebec is a large part of the colour of Canada. Yeah, they're having this totally bilingualism, or, you know, the two separate cultures almost, is what Canada is. Whereas, you know, the boneheads in Alberta, oh, good luck to them. You know, I don't think there'd be any great loss, not that they're going to go anyway. But yeah, I mean, it's everything's so messy at the moment. You know, the politics are messy, world politics are messy. I mean, look at, I have my daughter-in-law.
0: We're going to start talking about Lionel Messi in a minute.
1: I wasn't planning to, but he's gone.
0: Yeah, he's gone too.
1: Yeah, blubbing and weeping and wailing. But no, I was going to talk about the French, the French protests down there at the moment. My youngest son's wife is a French school teacher, and she teaches English in a big French secondary school down there. And they're in lockdown at the moment. She's actually teaching by video because they've locked the school down.
0: Because of the protests.
1: Because of the protests, yeah. I mean, I know the French like a good protest, but this is absurd. This is crazy. These are kids. These are kids that are rioting in the streets. You know, the French police are using riot cannons on them.
0: Right.
1: I mean, it's just bizarre.
0: And what do you think they should do with these kids? Give them a good spanking.
1: Yes, that's right, yes. Good slap behind the legs. Yeah. I don't know. I mean, I can't see it happening anywhere else but France, to be perfectly honest. I cannot imagine Canadian kids or British kids or any kids. I mean, you know, the French have a tradition of riots and of revolutions. I mean,
0: the Yellow Jackets and all that
1: absolutely,
0: stuff.
1: Absolutely, yeah. So I just hope it blows out, peters out. But it's just an uncomfortable... The world is an uncomfortable place at the moment. It really is. I think that there's so much about it that is quite wrong. And without wishing to get back to the bête noire of Donald Trump, I begin to wonder how much of it not falls at his feet, but at least there's a sense of, you know, if American can do it, we can do it, so we can have some mad lunatic running the country.
0: I think that's very cheerful. Do we have any mad lunatics in the wings wanting to run our country?
1: Yeah, we do, actually. I mean, I think the present leader of the Federal Conservative Party is not far off barking. I wish he wasn't there, but...
0: Well, he's not really there, is he? Because he's, you know, he hasn't done anything lately, and he's he's been sort of discredited and losing in his own riding and having to run again in Alberta. I mean, it was a bit of a what would you call it?
1: I don't know.
0: Without justice. Saying something very rude.
1: Yes, I think it's that's justice, cold hard justice.
0: Justice, yeah. So, do you still believe in democracy?
1: Of course I do.
0: Yeah,
1: of course I do. That's I think. That's at the centre of all this, is believing in democracy. It's at the moment, you know, you can see democracy is struggling a bit.
0: It is.
1: You know, it's certainly all but lost down in the United States at the moment, until the midterms, hopefully. You know, there's nothing democratic at the moment about the students rioting in France. There's not much that's democratic about the referendums in Alberta. I mean, I despair of the world.
0: Well, the numbers there show that support for separation is dropping too.
1: Yeah,
0: so
1: it is.
0: It's around 30% too, I think.
1: As indeed is for separation in Quebec.
0: So, you know, that's probably not going to happen.
1: No.
0: So unlike David Cameron in his Brexit move, it looks like Danielle Smith might get away with this move to have a vote on...
1: yeah, hopefully. let's have a vote on the vote on the vote.
0: Yeah, that was...
1: Well, again, I mean, I think that this is a political gambit that, you know, she's hoping that this will just put it to rest.
0: Right.
1: And I just hope she's right. I mean, I've got no time for the woman at all, but I really hope that she wins on this one.
0: Well, I think she's just using it as a sop to the group that she wants to stay in their good books, the separatist lot, and hopes that they will vote for her in the next election.
1: I think the problem I have with the Alberta separatists is I just don't understand it. I cannot for the life of me. You know, as someone who chose Canada, you know, I wasn't born here. I didn't arrive by accident. I chose Canada to come and live because it was a country that I'd always respected, always had a high regard for. And I just, for the life of me, cannot understand why anyone would want to leave the Canadian community, because to me, it is one of the great nations on earth. It's not... Yeah, it might not have the political clout that it deserves. It might not have the military clout that it doesn't need. But it is a wonderful, wonderful country.
0: Yeah, well, to me, it's just, I think these people are just like, you know, throwing their toys out of the pram, you know.
1: I agree with you.
0: Because they're not getting exactly what they want whenever they want it, you know. But I mean, who does, you know?
1: Of course.
0: In life, you just have to go with the flow, don't you? You know,
1: you do. You know, you accommodate what's thrown at you. I mean, I can almost sympathise with Quebec. I mean, I would hate to see them go, but there is an excuse in that they are a different culture, they have a different history, they have a different language, but they are a component of Canada. They are what makes Canada what it is.
0: Exactly. Yeah.
1: You know, this whole sort of bilingualism. I mean, I am so in awe of the number of people who speak both French and English fluently. I mean, I wish I could do it. But that's what Canada is. I love it when a Canadian politician just switches from one language to the other. I think it's a thing of wonder. And it would be a great loss if we lost Quebec. I don't think we ever will. But it would... I just don't understand.
0: Well, we came within like 2% of it... In the last referendum vote, it was 51-49.
1: I know, which
0: was astonishing. But anyway, on that note, let's have a break because we'll come back to talk about some other,
1: yeah, sure,
0: insightful topics on Headline Hunters on Cheer FM, Voice of the Gulf Islands.

0: into the grave.
1: Right, we're back with Headline Hunters with me, Damien Inwood, and Paul McElroy. And I think probably one of the biggest stories certainly to affect BC right now is the one about the Tumbler Ridge shooting, school shooting, in which Jesse Van Rootseler shot, I think it was six people after shooting her...
2: Her mother and a half brother,
1: yeah. So, and what the news that's come out is that apparently she was in touch with a guy in Bellingham, Washington, who kind of colluded with her in her planning of this event. And, yeah, we've got a lot more details about actually what went on behind the scenes. And it's pretty horrible stuff, isn't it, Paul?
2: It's horrible. It's bizarre. It's incomprehensible. I mean, Rootseler is difficult to understand as it is. But to have this guy, James Cody Bryant, who was a 30-year-old, down in Washington, actually encouraging her to go ahead and commit this monstrosity, this atrocity, is just beyond comprehension. You know, apparently he was sending her money. Yep. He was encouraging her. He was giving her advice on how to cover up afterwards. I mean, it's just...
1: And how to get the most impact out of it.
2: Yeah.
1: And he also had agreed to actually live stream it at one point.
2: I know, it's crazy.
1: I mean, it's phenomenal. I mean, how do you stop this kind of thing, though?
2: Oh, God knows. Well, I mean, the one of the platforms that Rubelad used, which I think was called Discord, they actually told the RCMP that there was this conversation going on between these two head cases. And it was only after the event that anybody actually looked at it, and they came to the conclusion that Bryant was a co-conspirator. He was actually interviewed by the FBI at one stage and said that Bryant told them that they'd actually known each other for 3 years, and they kept in touch on and off. But even so, it's just...
1: Well, the thing is, we've got these chat rooms now where you can basically, you know, evade sort of the regular channels of surveillance or anything else, and you can talk to people about all kinds of atrocities.
2: Well, one of the terrible aspects of this whole thing is that ChatGTP...
1: Right.
2: Actually told the girl that how to avoid getting past his own, or the, how do you say it even? It taught how she could avoid getting through the, how she could get through AI's
1: security
2: shields.
1: Right.
2: I mean, it's the whole thing is just beyond comprehension. You know, you know, it's hard to say, first of all, why did she do it? But then, why did this other guy encourage her? Why did ChatGTP not bring some alarm bells? And the whole thing just goes round and round and round in circles. And I just kind of get my head around it. There's so much going on today that I just don't understand.
1: Well, there's things like, you know, why didn't he report her to the authorities, you know?
2: Well, of course.
1: I guess he was worried for his own skin that they would say he was implicated somehow. But if he'd actually done it before the fact and stopped the thing from happening, then he would have come out looking like a hero, wouldn't he?
2: Well, no, because he'd already encouraged her up to... You know, up to the point where she actually carried it out.
1: Yeah.
2: He'd been encouraging her and giving her money. And
1: well, he gave her $14 to buy a cigarette lighter to set a bomb off, by the sound of it.
2: Something like that, yeah. I mean, you know, there was no way that he could come out of this smelling of roses.
1: No.
2: And I think he was actively involved. I mean, he wasn't standing beside her when it all went on. But, you know, if I encourage you to go out and do something awful, then... I would deserve everything that was coming to me.
1: Right.
2: And there seems to be a whole load of proof that he was...
1: It says that at the end he tried to talk her out of it, though.
2: I didn't go that far.
1: Yeah. Apparently he did try and talk her out of it at the very end, but...
2: Well, according to the FBI, Bryant had the knowledge and ability to alert the law enforcement about Rudelaar's plans, but chose not to. Instead, he encouraged and offered assistance to a murder. I don't know, that doesn't sound like he tried to talk her out of it to me. Mm. But we'll have to wait and see before it comes to in front of the courts. It's also bizarre. I mean, and talking of bizarre, I don't know whether we're going to talk about it now or is this botched execution down in the States.
1: Well, yeah, that's another very bizarre story.
2: It's unthinkable again. I mean, it's this poor woman.
1: She's not a poor woman.
2: Wait. Let's be perfectly honest. When she was 17...
1: Right.
2: And a 17-year-old who'd been abused by her adopted family, abused by her birth parents, and she was sentenced to death. This was, 1995, so I don't know how many years ago that was. 40 years ago? 30 years ago? And now, you know, the state of Tennessee has decided it's time that she was executed. She's run out of all her appeals, and let's get away with it. Do away with her. And then they botch it.
1: Twice.
2: They botch it twice. Yeah. Right? So, from what I understand, the poison that they injected into her, instead of getting... Because she had some strange condition where she had thin veins or something, or her blood didn't clot. The injection didn't get into her entire body. It was sort of subcutaneous rather than intravenous. This is the pentobarbital that they use. So she was just essentially anaesthetized. And now she's come round. She's talking. She's being treated by doctors. But is she being treated by the doctors so that Tennessee can come back and have another go at it? That's the bit that I don't understand.
1: Well, apparently she's still shackled to the bed.
2: Yeah.
1: You know, even though she's almost died. And Krista Pike's lawyer apparently says it's akin to torture, basically.
2: I think there's no doubt about it. Yeah. I mean, it's inhuman. You know, they apparently weren't able to inject anything into her veins. So, you know, they just got it under the skin.
1: Well, they had seven goes at it, apparently.
2: Yeah, and now apparently her arms are ruined. Yeah. There's some likelihood that she might at least lose the arm that she was injected into. So not only have they failed to kill her, they maimed her at the same time. It sums up America today, but it doesn't, because there are hundreds of millions of decent Americans who are probably as appalled by it as we are. But
1: a judge has now ordered that all the evidence in the execution be preserved. So that presumably sounds like they're going to charge somebody at the jail for what they've done. But in the meantime, we don't yet know whether Krista Pike is going to be put on death row again, or if they're going to just commute her to a life sentence, which sounds pretty horrible if she's going to lose the use of her arms and all that stuff. I don't know how do you win in this situation, you know?
2: Well, you don't. I mean, clemency, I think, is what you need. Clemency would resolve it, but, I mean, you know, she's not going to get any clemency from Donald Trump. So she will probably see her days out in prison, I would imagine. I cannot, for the life of me, imagine them taking her away and have another go at it. I mean, it just beggars belief. You know, it's just one more act of stupidity in the United States. I see the prison governor has resigned.
1: Of course, yeah. Yeah,
2: that's indeed he should. Presumably he'd be the one that would carry the can for this.
1: Well, apparently he'd presided over botched executions in the past, too, when he was at another prison in a different state. So he's obviously not very good at executing people, you know.
2: Yeah, that's right. Yeah, I mean, I suppose he could lob a hand grenade at them or something. Well, I see Donald Trump has just given permission for this, the ex-army guy who shot all those people on the army base. He's now allowed to be executed by firing a squad.
1: Oh.
2: Well, it's just, it goes on and on and on and on.
1: Well, that's more likely to be effective. I would hope at least they could shoot straight. You know.
2: Well, yeah, he'd be shot by other soldiers, presumably.
1: Right.
2: But they used to...
1: they always give one of them a blank, don't they?
2: They do, yeah.
1: So that nobody knows for sure who actually fired the...
2: Fired the lethal bullet,
1: yeah.
2: That's very humane.
1: Very humane.
2: Well done, America.
1: Yes. Okay, well, I think on that note, I think we'll take a quick break and we'll be back with more Headline Hunters in a minute.
2: Yeah, let's do that.
1: All right.

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2: It has taken us 10 years to get on the air here at Cheer FM, and we wouldn't have made it without the generosity of people like Country Grocer. We just want to thank them for the great support they've given us through those years.

0: Welcome back to Headline Hunters with me, Damien Inwood and Paul McElroy, and we've got some bizarro kind of news going on, haven't we, all around the world. And we wanted to talk about this situation where a lab worker has died of something at a plague research center in Siberia. And apparently Donald Trump is going to be talking to Vladimir Putin, I imagine on the telephone.
1: Yeah.
0: About what it all means, and is this another instance of COVID-19 coming to kill us all, or try and kill us all?
1: Well, apparently it was pneumonic plague, and it's only called a plague because it happened within this anti-plague institution that the Russians have up there in Siberia. And this 28-year-old woman who actually worked in the institute has died of something that is suggested might have been the plague. But I mean, you know, I mean, this—it's kind of like it's a bit like the plot of a movie, because she apparently caught this pneumonia, a very severe case of pneumonia, because she dropped a test tube that had the plague virus in it.
0: Oh dear!
1: Right, so she's carting this plague tube, this test tube across the lab floor, drops it, and all of a sudden she's got this plague.
0: Did she try and clean it up?
1: I don't know. I think I'd have been out of the room so fast you wouldn't see me for dust.
0: Yeah.
1: But the plague bacterium was in there.
0: Right.
1: But she...
0: And she died.
1: And lo and behold, yeah, she's died of it. Apparently this plague, what it is, it's endemic among the animals in that part of the world, right?
0: Oh. Is this like the one in China, though, when they were blaming the animals at the market, and some people think it actually was the lab that let free the horrible COVID virus.
1: Yeah, well, they say the same thing about anthrax, right? I mean, people experiment with it to theoretically find cures for them, and then end up catching it themselves. I don't know. I mean, why this is sort of kind of newsworthy is because the word plague always summons up, you know, the Black Death.
0: Right.
1: And bubonic plague and all the rest.
0: Bring out your dead.
1: Yeah, that's right. Mm-hmm. And those incredible plague masks, you know, the ones with the black beard. I mean, they were really scary.
0: Mm-hmm.
1: But apparently the plague is caused by this one bacterium, Yersinia pestis. And there are three forms of it: bubonic, pneumonic, and septicemic plague. And they're all extremely nasty.
0: Right.
1: But, of course, good old Donald, he's already muddled it all up and just decided this woman just had a bad case of pneumonia, which is like saying you've got flu when you're actually dying of pneumonia. See, I mean, it's just... But it was just one case. It's not like you're spread.
0: Well, as far as we know, it's only one case.
1: Well, yeah, it is in Russia, isn't it? So you're never quite sure what to believe. But I am confident that there will be no deaths from pneumonic plague on Salt Spring in the very near future.
0: All right.
1: You have my word for it.
0: Folks, don't worry. Don't panic.
1: Yeah.
0: Paul has given his assurance that everything will be okay. We're not going to all die of pneumonic plague.
1: Well, the Black Death. Yes. I think it killed 25 million people.
0: Right.
1: But mind you, this was in the 14th century, where they didn't really understand these things. But one thing that always amused me about the Black Death was in Portugal, because they knew, they had this sense that Black Death was caused by the contamination of coming up against other people with Black Death. And in Portugal, they made it the law that everyone had to carry a 12-foot pole. And they had to walk in front of them with this pole in front of them.
0: Right.
1: So that nobody ever came close enough to you to pass. Yeah, it was just...
0: I'd like to do that at Country Grocer.
1: That's right. Can you imagine? I don't think you'd even get through the door.
0: Apparently, this particular pneumonic plague has a very short incubation period, which means it only takes 24 hours or so before you actually get ill with it.
1: Yeah.
0: And It can be fatal if not diagnosed and treated early, which presumably it wasn't in this case. You can be infected through infected flea bites, contact with bodily fluids or contaminated materials, or the inhalation of respiratory particles.
1: Well, that's, yes, it's just tiny droplets in the air. I think this is the only one that can actually be passed human to human. It's because the human to human transmission of bubonic plague is quite rare.
0: Right.
1: Thankfully. I don't know how it gets transferred, I suppose, rats and fleas and stuff.
0: You think we should all start wearing masks again, just in case?
1: It is the flu season
0: coming up. Have you had your flu shot yet?
1: Have I had my flu shot? I've had so many shots, I can't remember now. I've had COVID.
0: You've had COVID shots?
1: Shots, yeah. I never got COVID.
0: I did, actually.
1: Did you?
0: Yeah, I got it on a cruise ship.
1: Oh, right, I'll teach you.
0: I went on an Alaskan cruise ship, and we all came down with it after we returned.
1: Oh, really? Well, but of course...
0: We weren't very ill, though. It was just like a mild cold, really. You know?
1: Yeah. Well, cruise ships are notorious for that kind of thing, because it's an entirely enclosed system, right? So,
0: fortunately, we didn't get sick till after we came back, so at least we were able to enjoy the cruise, you know.
1: But, I mean, you know, if you get bubonic plague on a cruise liner, you're in big trouble.
0: I think so, yeah.
1: But, like, you know. So, anyway, that's that discussed.
0: There's a movie you could make about bubonic plague or pneumonic plague on a cruise ship.
1: I'm sure it's already been made.
0: Has it?
1: Well, I don't know. Something like that.
0: Supposing that woman had got on a cruise ship right after she dropped the test tube.
1: Yeah. she dropped a test tube on the way out of the door
0: to get on a cruise
1: from Siberia to...
0: to London. And it was full of people who... Yeah.
1: Innocently picking up all this and having breakfast with her and all the rest.
0: It was like a plague ship. They wouldn't let it land anywhere.
1: Well, actually, that isn't as strange as you think, because there is... You know how ships fly pennants to let you know what's going on aboard? In fact, when the ferries are carrying their dangerous loads on a dangerous loads day, they carry two red pennants.
0: Right.
1: And there is a plague pennant.
0: Isn't it yellow?
1: No, it's the plague pennant.
0: I thought so. It was yellow fever, wasn't it?
1: It's something like that, yeah. I'd sort of visualise a skull and crossbone.
0: Oh, do you? But that's a pirate pennant.
1: Yes, I know. But I know that there is a plague pennant. Yeah. And if you're flying that, then it means, you know, you have to stay offshore by a number of miles.
0: Right.
1: Yeah.
0: Well, this is a fascinating discussion about plagues on ships.
1: Yes, especially as neither of us know anything about them either.
0: No. What else do you want to talk about, Paul? Come on, I'm putting you on the spot here.
1: I don't. I would just like to go home and have some lunch. Oh. I don't have anything much else to talk about.
0: Apparently in Japan...
1: Oh, that's always good for you.
0: The beer giant there, the Asahi, Kirin and Suntory... have apparently been raided over alleged price-fixing cartel.
1: Surely not.
0: Yeah. So they've raided the country's biggest beer makers in China. They should do that here, shouldn't
1: they? In Japan.
0: Yeah. I think there's all kinds of price-fixing regarding the price of beer.
1: Well, there was the big case of the price-fixing of the price of bread, right?
0: Yeah.
1: I know that everyone was apparently was reimbursed for the extra $20 or whatever they spent on their bread over the last 5 years.
0: Apparently, they all announced increases, citing rising costs of raw materials and other factors, such as energy and transportation.
1: Well, yeah, I'm not surprised because, I mean, they get much of their grain and their malt used to come from the Ukraine, so they're probably having difficulty getting their supplies.
0: Well, they probably are, but is that price fixing? I mean, it's the same with the gas companies in this country. You know, doesn't it strike you as odd when you drive through a town and every gas station on every corner has gas at the same price? I mean, how can that be, you know? I think that's price fixing at its most obvious.
1: Well, they're governed by the markets, aren't they? I mean, they have to pay market prices for it. And whenever the price of a barrel of oil goes up by a certain percentage,

0: used to buy gasoline.
1: Well, I suppose I could buy an electric car, couldn't I?
0: You could, yeah.
1: Except they're so expensive.
0: And there's probably a monopoly on batteries or something, isn't there? Yeah. I mean, the great monopoly in Canada, on the most iniquitous monopoly, is the one on the internet, or rather on cell phones.
1: Right.
0: You know, the fact of the matter is, we want, how many companies do we have? Two? You know, you either go with Rogers Shaw or with Telus.
1: Right.
0: And that's about it. And that's why, you know, I talk to my sons in Europe, and they're hysterics about the amount of money that we're paying for the internet connection and for cell phone charges over here, because they pay about a tenth of it, because that's the competition, right? I mean, you know, we don't have Vodafone over here. We don't have Virgin. I mean, they exist, but they're sort of tiny subsidiaries. They don't have enough to undercut the big companies.
1: Well, I see, just on a very sidebar here, I see that Boots the Chemist, you know, they're basically like Shoppers Drug Mart or something in England, right? Have just been bought by the Weston family.
0: Really?
1: Yeah, in a $8.9 billion deal.
0: God, there's nothing sacred.
1: No, so Boots is going to be owned by a Canadian who has been accused in this country of artificially inflating prices so he can make more profits.
0: Oh, Lord.
1: So we better tell all our friends and relatives back in the UK that they're in for a rough ride.
0: Boots is an institution over there, right?
1: Well, mm-hmm. It is. Yeah.
0: Boots the Chemist.
1: Yeah.
0: That's interesting news.
1: It is. In a small way.
0: In a very small way.
1: And on that note, we'll take a break and come back to wrap up our fascinating discussion on items of the day after this message from our musical subscriber.

beside the grave. All right, and welcome back to Headline Hunters with me, Damien Inwood, and Paul McElroy on Cheer FM, the voice of the Gulf Islands. And we're going to finish on an upbeat note today, actually. There's a story on the CBC about a woman in Manitoba.

0: the University of Manitoba. She plays for the Bisons football team, and she's the first female captain in Canadian university football history. That's a great story, isn't it?
1: Well, on the basis that I know as much about American football as I know about bubonic plague, it is good. I know that she plays, she's the kicker, right?
0: So yes, place kicker and punter. Yeah,
1: so she comes on about once every 3 or 4 hours to kick the ball and then go off again in between the adverts.
0: A slight exaggeration.
1: Yes. It was good for her. I mean, she was formerly a soccer player, apparently, but she got bored with soccer, and she'd always wanted to play American football, or Canadian football, I think this is.
0: Right. University football.
1: Yeah. Is it? Yeah, I never quite understood that. Anyway, she's...
0: apparently, she's got a hell of a kick on her. She finished the year with a 79% accuracy.
1: Yeah.
0: And what was the longest? 48 yards. She's hit a field goal from 48 yards away, which is no mean feat, actually.
1: Feat, is that a pun?
0: Yeah, right.
1: That's the eighth longest punt in the... the eighth longest field goal in the nation.
0: Yeah.
1: Well.
0: So she's obviously really good. And they've decided, despite the fact that she's a woman, to make her the captain of the football team. And I think that is a great thing.
1: Yeah, I agree. Apparently she was spotted by the coach who decided that she was... She's not only a physically good player, she's also a very clever player, apparently.
0: Mm.
1: And understands the game implicitly.
0: Right. How to kick properly and where to place the ball and all that stuff.
1: Yeah, but also, I mean, if she's the captain, presumably she gets a say in the rest of the game.
0: Well, that's true, yeah.
1: Right, so, I mean, she's also part of the strategy of the team. So, yeah, I think it's wonderful. How old is she, by the way?
0: 24.
1: 24.
0: Yeah.
1: Okay.
0: So, I wonder if it's going to be the first of many. I guess it just depends if we have enough women who are really good at kicking a football. But the women's hockey teams are doing really well.
1: Yeah. Of course, I mean, she's not the first woman that's played in the college football league, because there was another girl in about 2020 who played for the Saskatoon Hilltops. And okay. she was a linebacker.
0: Really?
1: Imagine. Right. So... And
0: she played on the men's team?
1: Yeah, she played on the men's team, yeah.
0: Wow.
1: But, good luck to this guy. I think it's the fact that she's a captain makes it so much more interesting.
0: Yeah, it does. And it'll be interesting to see how...
1: Because I know that they've occasionally exported or imported rugby league players from the UK as kickers.
0: Right.
1: Because, you know, they have the expertise to kick the ball. But then... They also, you know, rugby league players also play the game as well as just kick.
0: Right.
1: It's interesting. I welcome her.
0: Yeah, indeed. And I think they should do more of that. If a player is good enough, let them play on the team, not just the women's team, on the actual the other team, right? Anyway, okay. Well, I think that's about all I got to say about that, really.
1: Yeah, I can't. There's nothing that I can add to it.
0: Okay,
1: I've expended my entire knowledge of American football, and I can honestly say that it's probably for me the world's most boring sport. I just can't bring myself to watch it.
0: The only question I would have is whether she has a separate dressing room or whether she has to use the team dressing room. How that would work, you know?
1: I'm sure it's something they can resolve reasonably easily.
0: I would think so. Yeah.
1: Yeah.
0: Yeah. Okay, well, on that note, shall we say goodbye from Headline Hunters? It's been a scintillating day today, and we hope you've enjoyed our chat. And if you have any comments, please, please send us a message on 107.9 at chir.fm. And just let us know what you think of our discussions, and if you have any topics you'd like us to cover on the local news front or the national news front or any kind of news front, really.
1: Yeah, please do, because, I mean, it would be really nice to know that we're not just talking to ourselves.
0: Yes. Much as, I mean, we do enjoy talking to each other and ourselves.
1: Oh, we do.
0: But,
1: we do, but
0: we would be much happier to know that we had lots of of happy listeners.
1: That's right. If they joined the conversation, we'd have more to talk about.
0: Oh, we would, yes. In that case, let's sign off now, and we'll see you again next week on Headline Hunters.
1: Goodbye.
0: Goodbye.

0: You are listening to a rebroadcast of a Cheer Local production.
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